0: In a secondary school of 1,000 pupils, there are likely to be on average 100 students suffering a mental health problem. That includes about 50 seriously depressed, 10 with eating disorders, 20 with obsessive-compulsive disorder. Over 100 will have self-harmed by 16. But in 2005, Ofsted reported that most secondary schools are failing these pupils.
1: I'm about to sit my GCSEs. The teachers go on and on about how important these exams are and how they'll really change my future. It's scaring the hell out of me.
2: I try to eat more, but I can't. I know I'll feel guilty and fat, and I'm scared of losing control. I'm seeing a counsellor, and people expect me to get better, but the truth is, I'm scared of getting better.
3: I grew up thinking there was something wrong with me. That's when the self-harm started. I was 14. It's all about control. I couldn't control the rubbish in my life, but could control what I did to myself.
4: Sometimes I feel so happy, the happiest I've ever felt, and that lasts for a week or two. But most of the time, I'm so depressed. I just get so confused. Being a teenager sucks.
0: In 2005, Ofsted highlighted its serious concern at the under-identification of mental health problems in school. The low level of awareness of their importance, the lack of training or even knowledge of comprehensive government guidance. And it's in our secondary schools where the failures are most significant.
5: I think schools can be, potentially, like a sanctuary for young people. I'm sure young people wouldn't use that word, but I think potentially a school can be a sanctuary. And I think whether they like it or not, teachers are involved with the emotional health and well-being of the young people in their care. And I think it's just a very important part of the curriculum. We know that if children don't feel good about themselves, if they're unhappy in their relationships, if they're being bullied or excluded by their peers in some way or rejected, then they're not going to learn very well. And people who feel good about themselves and have a positive attitude towards themselves, are confident in their relationships, they simply achieve more academically.
0: This programme looks at strategies to promote mental health in secondary schools from four different perspectives: a head teacher, psychologist, teacher, and students. Cheryl, Kylie, and John are in year 12 at Sittingbourne Community College in Kent. They've all experienced mental and emotional stress linked to bullying.
6: I started doing like sniffing cans, and I always felt that I was fat, ugly. I couldn't be bothered with myself anymore. I wouldn't put makeup on. Sometimes I couldn't be bothered to even get out of bed. I felt like, what's the point? What am I going to do today? I'll just sit there. Might as well just stay in bed.
7: I felt scared because I was worried for my own safety. I was upset, which meant I wasn't really with it, and I wasn't really thinking about anyone else. I was just thinking about myself and like just forgetting that I had a family as well. And basically, I just wanted it to end because it was just too much for me.
8: I had panic attacks when I was in school, and I just felt so down. Really nasty. Yeah, it's horrible.
6: I think the biggest thing was my slitting that got really bad at some point. It got to the point where if people were coming, they'd have to sit on me to stop me from doing it. I was that determined. I'd grab anything, I'd snap CDs, anything I could get my hands on.
8: I stayed out of school. At first, I would tell my mum I was coming to school and then sit at the park all day. Then she started to notice because the school started phoning her up

0: I did everything I could to get out of school, and finally I just told her why I didn't want to go.
1: I did have people to talk to, but I didn't really think, well, I didn't feel that I had someone who understood me. They were just, my friends were just there and I could just talk to them whenever I wanted to, but they didn't really understand exactly what I was going through.
2: I had friends, I could talk to my friends about it, and they'd just go, that's stupid, slap me and go, don't do it again. But I mean, what does that achieve? They don't know what it's like.
0: I didn't really want to tell the teachers, I thought it was really silly. And none of them really noticed, but in the end I had to tell my head of year at the time, in year nine. And I don't really think she had much of an understanding of it.
2: People just don't have enough information around to be able to understand self-harming. And if there was like a couple of people in the school who had done it, you know, and been through it themselves, it would have been easier to talk to because they would have known what you'd gone through.
0: I needed someone who was approachable. I needed someone who would understand. I didn't really have that.
3: Sittingbourne now has a range of support services and regularly consults its students about their emotional well-being.
4: Hello. You coming through?
3: We asked head teacher Alan Barham to meet with Cheryl and other sixth formers to discuss their concerns.
5: As you well know, we are really interested in further developing student voice. All of you have been involved in various student college improvement groups or other groups looking at what we're doing, and I've found many of your comments regarding what we should be considering and what we should be improving on to be extremely interesting. So you're coming to tell me more, yes?
6: Yeah. I'd actually like more opportunities to help younger students because, I think what I've been through isn't just like one thing, it's quite a lot of things all built into one, which helps me to help other people.
5: Now, Carly, you are doing this.
7: I've started mentoring one girl.
5: Okay.
7: I used to be not a very nice person to know, and then I went through all this and I came out a nicer person. So I think that they thought that maybe if they see how I was before, then that I have come out of it. And I'm happier and I've got my GCSEs and everything and I'm doing well, that might inspire them to just do exactly the same and help themselves as well.
5: Anything else that you would suggest that we should bear in mind in terms of helping young people? Because we haven't really spoken about eating disorders, have we?
7: Someone found out that one of my friends had an eating disorder. All they said was, God, she's starving herself to get thin. That's not the problem, that's not the issue. The issue is, it's a mental health problem.
2: It needs to be talked about more so everyone understands it.
5: You're saying to me, really, that these issues should be spoken about, discussed more openly. Where would we do it?
2: I mean, it could help the student because I think, oh, look, they've been through it, I can get through it.
5: What, in tutorial groups, assemblies, or?
2: Assemblies, maybe a person who's been through something could, like one of us FEUs could go into a form group and, just sit with them, and if they've got any problems, come and talk to us, introduce ourselves, then they know who we are.
5: Well, I actually think the key turning point is beginning to happen now, whereby the student groups we set up are coming forward with some ideas which staff are taking seriously, and they are seeing you in a different light. In fact, tonight, I'm talking to the staff about the relaunch of the Further Education Unit, which we're going to rename the Centre for Post-16 and Adult Studies. And a part of the relaunch is that we are going to expect all post-16 students to actually be involved in community service or working as TAs or mentors to younger students. And that will be expected of all FEU students.
2: I think a lot of people look down on us and think it's a really easy time, which it isn't. I think most of the stuff you go through will be in your teenage years. I mean, I can't see myself doing half the stuff I've surrounded you and what's important.

0: as a
1: one of the first changes Mark made was to appoint two pastoral managers.
0: Upper school to give some messages. So perhaps Millie, as pastoral manager of lower school, if you'd like to start with the lower school messages.
2: We have a prospective new student tomorrow, James.
1: He's going to be. Neither of them teach, so they're available to students full time.
2: Called Jack, who will take part in the normal school day, including PE. We're going to give him a blazer and a tie just to make him feel part of the school.
0: In my experience in schools, teachers do a fantastic job of trying to do everything, of trying to be good teachers, of trying to be good pastoral welfare assistants, of trying to be good heads of year, good form tutors, and it's an all-encompassing role which, with the greatest will in the world, is almost impossible for everybody to achieve because a youngster's needs are immediate, whereas a teacher might have other priorities at that time.
2: Now, because of the bullying situations you've had on the bus.
0: And our pastoral managers can support them in that process by taking away, if you like, that burden of looking at trying to do too many things at the same time, and to give the youngsters somebody who isn't a teacher, because that also is a knock-on benefit, that the young people coming in and they've got somebody to talk to who isn't perceived as a teacher, who's perceived as perhaps not their friend, but somebody who's there to really support them. And then it allows the teacher to concentrate far more on delivering, you know, excellent lessons, and gives the youngsters a much better chance to learn really well.
1: One of the most important innovations is the school website, launched as part of a range of support services.
0: Hey, morning everybody. So we had a big two assemblies, actually, one for lower school, one for upper school, where we put the website up on a big screen for the youngsters to be able to see. And then we gave everybody on their chairs as they came into assembly our support cards, which are very similar to a credit card in terms of youngsters are well used to having things like this in their wallets or purses or in their jacket pockets. And it talks about MCC support, and it says here, do you need help? If so, please turn over. And on the back, we've got, if you have any problems at school, home or anything else, then you can talk to us on, and it's got the four strands of support. Then the texting or forwarding the bullying text messages to the mobile phone, writing the problems into the suggestion box, visiting the website, as we said, or referring to the mentors themselves or the pastoral managers in the upper or lower school offices. So the students have these with them at all times. Purpose of the card is just to remind you that the support is there if you need it. We have a new college website, but on it is the MCC support website, where if you want to get a message to Mrs. Ralph, your pastoral manager, you can actually send her an email and it will go directly into her inbox for her to read.
2: Now, what's on there that you've got mates that are annoying you, which we had that problem on the bus, didn't we? Homework's not an issue. There's trouble at home, stressy teachers, being bullied. You put your message in there, and when you submit it, you put key stage 3, because that's my key stage, and that will come directly to my email, and I can actually answer you straight away because it will come up on my screen.
3: I've had a couple of emails where they've actually given me their identity, but have said, please don't talk to me about this. They obviously don't want to be seen to be approached for whatever reason, and that's fine. And I felt that perhaps it would be nice if I could acknowledge those ones by replying to their emails. So I think that would be a really good...
0: I think that could be useful, couldn't it, for those who want it.
3: Definitely.
0: How's that incident gone with the parent who emailed you? Because it was interesting that parents have started to use the website to contact you as well.
3: I think parents obviously find it quite useful that they've got that facility.
0: That direct line in,
3: absolutely,
0: which is really useful, actually. Yeah, I'm glad to see that that's starting to happen now, that parents feel, of course, once they're made aware as they are now of what the system is, that they can start to contact you directly themselves.
3: Yeah.
1: Within a year of Mark taking over, Ofsted revisited the school to give its verdict on the changes.
0: Yes, the school is making fantastic progress. To be given a rating for teaching and learning is very good. A rating for attitudes and behaviour of outstanding and leadership management of outstanding obviously makes me feel that and know that what we're doing is working, and our young people feel really part of something very special here, that they feel valued, they feel part of a school that's really improving, and that they like to talk about that. That's something that the HMI inspectors mentioned, that our students like to talk to them and others about being very proud of their school and being part of something that's going extremely well.

0: intervention for teachers about emotions and behaviour.
1: Able to talk. I think in the last 10 or 20 years, the focus in schools has been very much on attainments, levels in the national curriculum, and managing behaviour. And thinking of behaviour as something that we don't need to understand. From my perspective as a psychologist, if you don't understand what is driving the behaviour, it's almost impossible to manage it. And what we're going to try to do is, by understanding the behaviour, manage it better.
2: I think the thing for schools is to not be so quick to segregate what are seen as sort of social and behavioural problems from emotional problems. So quite often young people who are involved in stealing or drinking, drug taking or bullying are actually giving us a very clear message that something's causing them a lot of distress deep down. And we tend to respond to those sorts of needs very differently to the self-harming or the suicidal individual, but actually they are all indicators of an emotional need.
1: But if you think about the sorts of things that we talk about all the time with the children that we're working with, it's things like low self-esteem, kids who don't have who have inadequate supervision and care, or even children who are grieving following the loss of a member of the family, maybe a separation, kids who live and experience parental conflict, separation and divorce, maybe even have social skills difficulties. Seeing that as a broad range of emotional difficulties. And I know from working with EBD schools that an enormous number of the children that we work with are those who've suffered loss and separation.
2: Now, there's an unending list of indicators or risk factors, but it's something about having identified the risk factors. What do we do? What strategies do we put in place and how do we help? And really thinking about the range of resources that are actually currently available in schools. So most schools now do have learning mentors and are actually able to strategically target these children from early on.
1: If we think about dealing with some of the bad experiences young people have had, what we know is there are some things that promote resilience, mean that the young person, even though they're having a difficult life, somehow has a sense of a positive sense of themselves, and they can cope with those difficulties and negativities. And one of the things that's been consistently shown to have the real big impact is the school.
2: I think sometimes teachers underestimate how big an influence they can be for young people. And as a psychologist, I'm constantly hearing from children that the teacher has been a really important part of enabling them to change their behaviour. So, for example, I quite often suggest to teachers that where they are working with a young person with quite entrenched, challenging behaviour, that sometimes the sorts of things they can do are to actually change the role of that person by sending them different messages. So instead of always focusing on the things that aren't going so well or the difficulties, to try and spot the things the child does that are desirable and constructive. Sometimes there aren't many of those, but just finding one or two and noticing those and making those the focus for your interactions with the young person, rather than focusing entirely on the negative, helps the young person to see themselves differently and to play a different role.
0: Vivian is observing a pupil with particularly challenging behaviour and a troubled home life.
3: Is there anything special about him?
0: She then meets with his teacher and the Senko to discuss how to help him.
2: One of the things I was going to suggest is just trying to build his resilience within school by maybe giving him a lot more responsibilities. So maybe partnering him up with younger children to do reading support, or making him a monitor within the class and maybe in the wider school community. Just that thing about an expectation of responsibility, which is acknowledging that we know he's having problems and we're doing what we can about that with other agencies, but that while he's here, we continue to have the same consistent high expectations of him.
3: I think that would be good, to give him more attention, because he's really trying to gain it, and in the wrong way.
2: Absolutely.
3: Like, he'll tell me things that he's done wrong.
2: Yes.
3: Like, he told me the other day, oh, I'm getting £2 a month from this boy for protection. So he'll tell me, I'm not coming into school tomorrow, I'm going to tell my mum my leg hurts. So I think that would be really good. I totally agree.
2: That's exactly what he did with me. He just listed all these negative things, and then I just shifted it and said, what's gone well?
3: Yeah.
2: And he looked a bit puzzled. And I said, you know, I'd noticed last year lots of improvement in your handwriting. Has that continued? And I think if we can keep shifting the focus away from the negatives back onto the positive,

Vivian Hill is an educational psychologist. She works in schools across London, advising teachers about strategies to promote emotional well-being in even the most challenging pupils. Today, she's running a training session

0: initiatives. I think working closely with the families of these children is just as important. It's no point valuing and supporting a child all day at school if they go home to negative messages every evening. We actually have to work with the whole child and think about the systems they're part of and changing how they're treated in each of those systems. So focusing our interventions not only at classrooms and schools, but at the peer group and also at the family context.
1: Amy Lovelock is PHSE coordinator at Greenshaw High School in Surrey. The school is one of the very few to deal with mental health issues head-on in the classroom.
2: There are two words.
1: Amy runs a six-week mental health module for year 10s. Today is the first lesson.
2: So if you see the word mental illness or the word mental health, what jumps into your head? What do you think those mean?
3: Mental health is that when you don't care about your body. Yes, everything to be.
4: Yeah.
3: I think mental illness.
5: Depression and stuff that when you can't handle.
6: Yeah,
5: stuff that you can't handle.
6: Stress.
5: Yeah.
6: Mental health is more like, healthy people that run around a lot.
5: Probably.
2: I think it's really important for students to do this because there is quite a large problem in the area, in the country. I think it's essential that pupils' awareness is raised of mental health issues. They know individual mental health issues, but also how to recognise them, that they know what to do about it, where to go and get help from, whether that be in school or whether that be from agencies outside of school that they can contact. There's some questions there. Why do we use those words? Is it right to use those words? I also think that it helps to deal with the stigma of mental health issues as well, that quite derogatory comments can be made about people with mental health issues because people don't understand it. And therefore I think if you raise the awareness, you also sort of reduce some of that stigma. I'm just going to give you 2 or 3 minutes to talk about them, and then I'd like to know some of your views on this.
7: Oh, I've never used spasm. I've used Luna. And fruitcake. And the tub.
8: I don't think it's right to call them that. Because it could make them feel bad.
3: And comfortable as well, thinking of them like that they stereotype them or got called a name.
5: Do you think it is right to use those words?
8: No. I don't think it's right, but it's like they don't really think about it as they say, innit? They just go, oh, he's loony or he's mad.
2: I want us to think about the myths surrounding mental illness, because people sometimes have ideas about people with mental illnesses, and it's some point that you've raised as we've been going along as well. People with a mental illness are dangerous. Do you think that is true, or do you think that is false? Yasser, what do you think?
9: I think that's false.
2: You think that's false? Do we agree with Yasser, or do we disagree? What do you think?
10: They can be dangerous, but it's like an assumption that all mental people are dangerous, but they're not.
2: Good point. People who self-harm are seeking attention. What do you think about that one? Is that true or is that false?
11: They're going to do that secretly because they're not doing it for attention. Maybe they're just doing it for themselves.
2: Right. Mental illness can be caught.
8: True for some. Well, because like you pick it up as you go. Say if you like the one where you wash your hands and like you really get addicted to it.
2: A habit that develops. But is it something you catch in the first place? Right.
1: So how has the course changed the attitudes of the students who took it last year?
12: We've always had like a vague idea of what each mental illness was, but as we studied it in depth, you know, you're able to, oh, this is another symptom, you know, you're able to identify it much more easily now.
13: When you really fully understand it and you understand the symptoms, I think it does change your opinion. I mean, you take it more seriously, you're not really shrugging it off like it could never happen to you.
14: Taking drugs can lead to mental illnesses because I didn't realise that the amount of factors that actually led to it. So that was quite shocking, actually.
12: There's always going to be odds in the class and stuff, but we should just, as we've learnt it, we know how to deal with it. So if that does occur, then we'll be able to, you know, help that person instead of like take the mick and stuff.
15: Makes me more in their situation, so I know how they're feeling and that they can't really help it. So
13: if you do know someone who is going through it, then you sort of have to cope with it, even if you don't know how to deal with it in the first place. But until you actually sit down in
1: where to get help. But a number of tutors have voiced concerns about teaching the mental health unit, so Amy has decided to organise some staff training.
2: Some topics like sex education, drugs education.

0: education, mental health, which are more sensitive issues. And I do think those sorts of topics, they need to have some kind of training provided and not just going cold. I also think it's really important that the tutors themselves think about the topic before they start teaching it, to look at the lesson plans, look at the resources and adapt them as and when is necessary to suit their classes.
1: The beginning of the session, I might actually do some work with them as to what they feel mental health is, mental ill health, and the issues that they have around that to start with, and then start working through, well, how do we then work with young people? But they've got to feel comfortable themselves around this whole issue.
2: Jenny Rowley, PHSE coordinator for the borough, has come to discuss the forthcoming training. Year 11 tutor Dougal Ferguson, who taught the subject last year, has particular concerns.
3: I think self-harm is certainly something that I've felt quite uncomfortable in dealing with. And I think that was kind of the kids' difficulty in, with that as a kind of taboo subject was kind of projected onto me. I think that's maybe a situation where a kind of an anonymous kind of question or would be quite useful.
1: An idea that I learnt recently on a training course was for the young people to have little post-its, and as they go out the door, they actually write on the post-it what more they would like information on or help on, and they just put it up on a post as they leave the room. I mean, I think teachers, you're facilitators, you know, that's your skill. So it's getting young people to talk openly and honestly about the issues around mental health, to destigmatise it as an area. I think that's the key to all of this.
3: There's sort of pros and cons to it, isn't there? On the one hand, it's, I think it's hugely important, it's really good that we try and deal with these issues as a school, that we do it as part of the PSHE programme. But at the same time, it's very kind of specialist knowledge. And the sort of you're kind of weighing up the benefits of destigmatising a lot of the issues against the sort of potential disadvantages of misinformation, which I was concerned about constantly.
1: Which is why I think you have that. If you have the facilitator hat on, it's much more powerful for the tutor rather than the expert hat on.
3: Yeah, I was just going to say you need to be feeling empowered to say that you don't know something.
1: Yes, that's right.
3: Which as a facilitator you do, as a teacher you don't.
2: Pressure is growing that young people's mental health should be a major concern in all schools, from dedicated classroom time to their overall approach towards staff and pupils.
4: It seems to me that the issue of addressing the emotional health and well-being of young people is paramount, and schools can be places where young people themselves help with this process. It's enhancing for those who help, it's enhancing for those who receive the help. It actually enhances their capacity to think critically, to reflect, to find out who they are, where they want to go. It's not a waste of time, it's not something separate. It's something very central to the being of all young people.

Coming up in today's programme, Bradford pupils attain new heights, spread themselves widely on the waters, and have a deep experience. Equipping pupils for the challenges that they will face throughout their lives is an objective of every teacher. In addition to imparting knowledge and key skills, attributes such as self-motivation, teamwork and leadership need to be encouraged. The aims of the Outward Bound Trust are centred on a belief that outdoor activities can make a significant contribution to the development of young people. The term Outward Bound is synonymous with excitement and adventure. But if you think it sounds like just an activity holiday, then you're in for a surprise.

0: just one, two, you can bring this hand down here, three, four, and five, just that again. Okay.
1: Ullswater in the Lake District. This morning's challenge is to get to the top of Black Crag. Rhodesway School is outward bound.
2: Well, Outward Bound is an organisation that's been established for many years now, and it's working with young people, giving them an opportunity to learn something new about themselves, to be more effective back at home, back at school, back in the community.
3: Put your right foot on the tree and put your leg up on the top.
4: Put your right foot on the tree.
3: Now put your leg over the tree.

0: It's very easy to take a group of young people rock climbing. It's much harder to get those young people to start thinking about what that means in terms of trust, communication, understanding each other. Now, we don't teach that to young people. We facilitate that and we get young people to reflect on that and bring that learning out to themselves.
1: Andrea Carmichael regularly brings pupils here from inner city Bradford.
2: We have here this week, we've got two groups of students. We have a group mixed together on an adventure and challenge week, and the focus for them is to learn through different experiences. They'll do a variety of activities, some on the water, some in the ground, and then some off-site, learning how to challenge themselves in different kind of ways.
1: Outward Bound is all about challenging people outside of their comfort zone. Instructor Bernie Gill-Martin explains.
3: Right, so let's call this little circle here comfort zone. Someone give me a specific example of where you might be in your comfort zone.
4: Yes, my bed.
3: Your bed, spot on. Do you reckon you learn anything or improve or challenge yourself as regards staying in your comfort zone?
5: No.
3: Okay, cool. Right, another idea. Someone tell me what panic, Zach, tell me what a panic zone is.
6: Where you panic,
3: spot on. Panicking, if you're freaking out, all you want to do is get out of that situation. Get the hell out of there, all right? So you're not going to be bothered about listening to anything. Should you think you learn anything?
6: No.
3: If you're panicking?
6: No.
3: Spot on. Okay. What do you think this middle zone is?
6: In between
3: zone, yes. Otherwise known as the stretch zone. So where do you think you need to be or where do you want to be at Outward Bound while you're here?
5: On the outside.
3: Totally. Yeah. This stretch zone. Because in that zone, that's where you're going to learn stuff, that's where you're going to improve, that's where you're going to have new experiences, new adventures.
7: Go on in, you can do it.
3: Okay, right. Yusuf? Yeah, that's fine. Yeah, go for it, yeah, take it off.
1: For Bernie's team, the stretch zone this afternoon is a high wire course among the treetops, 12 metres above the ground.
0: We're not trying to teach them to be rock climbers or canoeists. We'd love it if they take that on and that's part of their healthy lifestyle after Outward Bound. But the real challenge for us is to use those activities to get young people to understand more about themselves and more about each other.
8: Clip one!
3: Good. Well done. Sit down again. Big step up. Spot on. Right, swap your wire.
2: The activity itself is not that important. It's what they learn from that activity. I've seen students come and be absolutely terrified and have stood at the bottom of

0: the ladder and said, I can't.
1: I'm shaking like that!
0: To see them then get to the top of that ladder and jump off onto a trapeze, and you see the sense of achievement on their face. It's absolutely phenomenal.
2: If you don't want to do it, that's fine. It's up to you what you want to do.
3: Burning.
2: Get your foot back on, and you can get back up, yeah?
4: Pull yourself up.
5: And so many times I've heard a young person say, well, I didn't believe that I could do that. And then I've got them to do another task, and then another task, and then all of a sudden they say, hey, do you know, I don't think it's quite as difficult as I thought it was going to be. Maybe that interview, maybe that homework, maybe that work back at school, it isn't going to be as impossible as they had first thought.
4: That's it. Take your time.
0: No matter how small the achievement, everything is celebrated and nobody is made to feel like a failure because they haven't completed an activity fully. And it might just be that getting to the top of that ladder is progress for them. And that's, to me, is one of the sort of the most important things about Outward Bound.
6: We're going to build the raft on
7: the older pupils have been assigned to instructor David Gracie. Their task for the afternoon is to build a raft.
6: You're going to have to build it the right way up.

With these big heavy logs as well, if you make sure that you're not going to trap anybody's fingers in them, guys. Okay, I'm going to show you a square lashing. It's a really easy way of tying a square lashing. It's just the name of the knot.

0: Before the team can take to the water, there's the small matter of navigation to sort out.
1: Sit there for you, Ruby Pants.
2: When
3: I shout left or right, say right side, we start paddling backwards, yeah? Do you understand? Will everybody understand that?
4: Yeah.
5: So you need to be quite clear about what's going to happen then.

0: guys, single file line, please, in front of me.
1: The next challenge for Bernie's team involves a network of subterranean tunnels.
2: Yeah, the teams are doing two tunnels challenges. There's a team A and a team B at either end, and their job is to get through the tunnel system as two separate teams. And in the centre, they've got two tasks to do.
0: Wait until your team arrives, guys. Remember, you're waiting for the go from me. 9, 8, 7, go!
3: Let's go.
4: How do you get in?
5: This one is tiny because it all goes up pillar first.
4: Yeah.
5: Can you move it?
4: Yeah, it's easy.
5: Ow!
4: Just take.
5: Ow!
4: Just take.
5: Ow! Slow. I'm too scared. I can't see anything!
4: Come on, shit, and you can do it, mate.
5: You want some light? What's it like?
6: Wait till I'm shining it back through.
5: I'm shining it through. Right, you just get in that corner and shine this through.
7: Is this that drop?
6: Right, go on there.
5: It's like a little
7: drop. Have your feet got to go first?
2: They've got two tasks to do. They've got to swap some equipment and bring some equipment out at both ends. They've also got two halves of two separate jigsaws in two packages. They need to swap those jigsaw pieces in the centre of the tunnels, so that when each team emerges, they'll come out

0: each end with two complete jigsaws. 13 minutes remaining!
1: Oh my god!
2: Yeah, this phone out! Alright, envelope!
3: Right,
2: are we getting red now?
3: No, we're having
0: the
3: red ones.
0: This challenge focuses on a couple of skills. The main focus for these guys, this is a leadership task, seeing what makes a leader, and also putting plans into action, and discussing the outcome of the plan after the activity finishes, and to see how they come through for the next task.
4: Handout.
5: They may have made it back to the surface, but have they completed within the time?
0: Okay. It actually took you 24 minutes, so well done for that, guys. Round of applause. So not only have you achieved it, you've achieved it in the time limit.
5: Back on the lake, David's team finally seem to have got their act together.
6: To come away, in my opinion, on a residential like this is a privilege and an honour, because you see students arrive at the beginning of the week, some of them with very little idea, and at the end of that week you take away a group of people who feel more motivated and enthusiastic about life in general.
5: Well, Our Bounds are very much a historical reference. It's a nautical term, as they were making their journey out to sea. And I think that metaphor is still really relevant to today's young people. The learning that we do here at the centre is not the end of Outward Bound, it's very much the beginning.

You can find further information on this and other similar school trips by looking under the Resources and Support Materials section on our website, www.teachers.tv/worththetrip.

Our topic is under the ground and growing for this half term. So we're looking a lot about plants, animals. We've done a lot of work over the last kind of 4 or 5 weeks. And this week we're looking at mini beasts in particular. And they're just exploring, sorting, classifying, talking about their preferences, likes, dislikes, and similarities and differences with the creepy crawlies they're exploring. There's activities where they're modelling and constructing, where they get a chance to look at photographs, explore and discuss what they can see of the creepy crawlies. And then they have a chance to talk about the wow words we're looking for as well. And then we always try and give them a chance to apply those skills. So we've kind of given them the grounding, and then they're modelling and making and talking about those words that we're looking for. And then there are other activities where they're classifying and sorting. So they've got things to look at, things to explore on the table, and then they make choices and try and classify by their differences and similarities. And then there are other activities which are much more kind of exploration activities. Like my activity will be the garden activity, where they're looking at a garden environment and talking about what they can see and what they can find. And it's very much about their bringing their own experiences to the table and sharing those as much as what they can see right there in front of them. The children differ, you know, have a wide range of abilities. You go from one extreme where they're full of language, full of opportunities, full of things they've done and want to give you something, to the other extreme where they haven't experienced very much, find things difficult to put into words. Helping me, there will be Mrs. Chohan. She's my TA. She's in the class all the time with the children, and she's excellent. And I also am very lucky to have another TA in the classroom with me in the afternoon, and that's Mrs. Zaman. I think some of the children will squeak a bit and go, it's a slug, it's a whatever, which they often do. I think children will be excited, I hope. I think some children will be perhaps unsure at first of what to do, which

0: is often the case, even though you explain to the best of your ability, sometimes they're unsure. But we do talk about, you know, what do you do if you don't know what to do, you know, talking to an adult, talking to a friend, and they have those strategies quite well, so they usually find their feet quite quickly. But above all, I'm hoping that, you know, they meet the objectives in a fun and exciting way. Today, we're going to be learning about some living things. We're going to be naming some living things today. And I've got all my living things. I've got some pictures on the board for you to look at. And we're going to try and sort them out as well. So put your hands up if you know what you can see on the board. Who knows some of the names of those things? Oh, lots of hands. That's good. Hasnat. A caterpillar. Let me see. A caterpillar. Oh, I can see a caterpillar too. A caterpillar. Who else can see something that they know? Savera. A butterfly all the way over here. We've got butterflies as well. We know a lot about caterpillars and butterflies, don't we? With our growing our caterpillars and making them change. John? You saw a ladybird. Is this the ladybird? So we've got ladybirds as well. Anything else, Hassan? A snail? Is this a snail down here with his shell on his back? Yep, I've got a snail too. Hashim? An ant. Is this my ant? Very good. I've got an ant as well. Zafa? A worm. Where's my wiggly worm? All the way at the bottom. Fabulous. All doing well. Aisha? A bumblebee. All the way at the top. Well done. Getting harder. Isa? A grasshopper. There is a grasshopper. That's a tricky one, isn't it? Grasshopper. Fabulous. Naman? There is a spider. Well done. Aman? Worm. We've said the worm. Have a bit more time to think. I'll come back. Keep looking. Who haven't I asked? Name?
1: A beetle.
0: A beetle. That's a good one. We've got the beetle. Well done. There's still a few on there that we haven't said what they are yet. Does anybody know what this one is? That's a tricky one. Hands up. Meryl. Oh, good try. Not a dragonfly. That's a dragonfly over there. So well done. That's one of them. But I still don't know what that one is. Iman, you're bursting.
1: A fly.
0: It begins with a m. Gibran. A moth. It's a moth. Have you seen moths at night? Yeah. They flutter around the lights. We've got a moth as well. Oh, this one. Does anybody know what that one is? Oh, that's a hard one. It's a centipede. A centipede. So we've got a centipede as well. Centipedes have got lots of legs, but the one with the most legs is the millipede. He's got so many legs, you can hardly see them all. He's a millipede. So we've got lots of creepy crawlies. What's that one?
1: A slug.
0: A slug. You know your creepy crawlies, don't you, Jabran? Well, everyone, my creepy crawlies. Are some of them different to each other?
1: Yeah.
0: What's different? What's different about my bee compared to my caterpillar? What's the bee got that the caterpillar hasn't got? Put your hand up if you know. What's my bee got that my caterpillar hasn't got? What do you think, Rayhan? He has got stripes, but so's the bee. I want something that's different. Ooh, Hassan Shah. Good boy. The bee's got wings. But the caterpillar's that got wings?
1: No.
0: No, it hasn't got any wings at all. If you look carefully, Aman, if you look there, that caterpillar hasn't got any wings. So some of them are different to others. So we've got the caterpillar and the butterfly, they're different. How's my worm different to the caterpillar? Have a look at the worm and have a look at the caterpillar. Ooh, how's it different? Ooh, I want somebody different to answer. Hibba.
2: The caterpillar got stripes and the worm haven't.
0: Good girl. The caterpillar has got stripes on his body and the worm hasn't. What else is different? Ooh, Layla.
2: don't know.
0: Do you want some more time to think? Keep thinking. Ikra? Oh, it does look like he's got two faces, doesn't it? How about legs? Has the worm got legs?
2: No.
0: Has the caterpillar got legs?
2: Yes.
0: So, that's right, they wiggle around, they wiggle and they slither around. They're different, aren't they? Put your hand down a miniature, Brian, because on the next slide, I want us to have a look and see if we can sort some of these creepy crawlies out. Are you ready, Iman? On your bottom then. I've got some creepy crawlies up there and we've talked about what they are. We've talked about how some of them are a bit different. And I've got some circles up there as well. In this circle, it says slither. What kind of things slither? Worms slither, don't they? And then in this middle one, it says crawl. What could crawl on legs? A spider, that's a good one. And then in the last one, it says fly, good girl. So I want things with wings that can fly. Ooh. So this time, I want you to talk to a talking friend. So can you shuffle around, find a talking partner? Go on then. Okay? Stand up if you haven't got a partner. Stand up if you haven't got a partner. Right, children, do this with them. Do this with them.
3: Do this with them. Do this.
0: Shh, shh, shh. Right, I've got one person who hasn't got a partner. So, who would like Name to work with them? Oh, Isar was straight up. Do you want to work with Isar and Aman? You could be triple trouble. Three people together on that one. Now, with your talking partner, I want you to talk about one of these creepy crawlies. And I want you to decide whether it belongs in the slither circle, the crawl circle, or the fly circle. And the first one I want you to decide about is the ladybird. Can you talk to your partner and decide if the ladybird slither, crawl, or fly? What do you think, girls? It does, but what does it do? How does it move? It grows. It grows, but does it slither on the floor like a worm? Does it crawl or does it fly in the air? Does it? Do they only crawl? What else do they do? It walks, it can crawl, but it does something else as well. Right, look back at me then. I'm going to ask Gibran.
2: The dragonfly flies.
0: Oh, hang on. Hold your horses, mister. We haven't got to the dragonfly yet. I was asking you about the ladybird. Can you tell me about the ladybird? Where shall I put it? Does it slither like a worm, crawl, or fly?
2: Fly.
0: Put your thumbs up if you said it flies. Put your thumbs wobbling if you weren't sure. Well, you were not sure. That was good thinking, Hashim. You weren't sure. Some people said it crawled because it does walk around. Have you seen them walking on leaves? Yes. They do walk, they do crawl, but they fly as well. That's their main way of moving around. They fly. They fly because these parts, these red parts, are their wings. And they start to flap them really fast and they can fly off. So I'm going to put my ladybird in the fly space. I'm going to see if I can find a different one this time. How about my ant? Talk to your partner. Does it slither, crawl, or fly? Let's come over this way. What do you think, girls? Hello. Where are you going? What do you think? What does that ant do? Does he fly? No, not unless it's a flying ant. Does it crawl? It does, doesn't it? They've got little legs to crawl. I think it crawls. Right, let's have a look then. Oh, hands up if you think you know where that ant should go. You haven't asked. Hamza. Put your thumbs up if you agree with Hamza. Yeah. How do you know it crawls, Hamza? Can't argue with that, because you've seen it outside. How else do you know it crawls? What's it got?
2: Wings.
3: Legs. He's got legs. He's got legs to crawl around, so I'm definitely going to put my ant in the crawl box. How about my slug? Talk to your friend. Where shall I put it? What do we think, Isa? You think it slithers? Oh, very good. Slithers. I think it does too. Can you see any legs on that slug?
2: No.
3: Right. Oh, that was a quick one. Lots of people are sure where the slug goes. Put your hand up if you know where the slug goes. What do you think, Henna? Where shall I put the slug? It slithers. Has my slug got any legs?
2: No.
3: Has it got any wings?
2: No.
3: He can only slither on his tummy, that's right. So I'm going to put that one, if I can catch him. Let's get rid of that. Ooh, he won't come. There he is. He didn't want to come, did he? The slug can go in the slither one. Now, I could carry on and sort all of these ones out, couldn't I? But I wanted to do it just so that you could see, because it's like one of your activities that you're going to do today. So, I'm going to leave that there for a minute. And I want you to turn around so that you can see the rest of the room so I can tell you what we're doing today. Your mum, would you like to switch all the lights back on for us? Okay. Everyone should still be on their bottoms with their legs crossed so that we can see. Fabulous. Okay.

0: He knows he's 9 years old now.
1: We should be able to assess on the ground on a day-by-day basis whether what we're dealing with here is a question of free speech or a fermenting terrorist threat.
0: Can't do.
2: Well, I'm going to go and talk to the governor. Peter, you've heard about this incident at the school.
1: Yes,
2: poor Rosie,
1: terrible.
2: Terribly shaken up. And I had no satisfaction whatsoever from the head teacher. Remember, we did elect you as the parent governor. Are you going to represent us?
1: Unfortunately, what Jim needs is not punishment.
2: But I'm not interested in Jim. It's my daughter and the other children I'm concerned about.
1: If we can improve Jim, then we improve life for your daughter and all the other children. Jim gets a lot of punishment at home already, and look at the effect it's having. Now, what Jim and his family need is help and support, and what we're going to try and put in place as a Board of Governors...
2: To what the parents are saying.
3: We are listening, but sometimes, you know, Jim has rights as well, and I do think that at that point I would ask somebody from the Education Authority to come in and talk with the parents with me, so that they don't just think it's a school conspiracy.
2: OK, well, let's move on a little bit. And Anne, we're still really having a bit of an investigation into this incident that happened in the playground. And actually, you know, because she's a colleague of yours, that the reason why the teacher didn't see anything was that she is a diabetic and she just had to go in and do something about her blood sugar. She nipped out of the playground just for a couple of minutes, just to get a drink, just to get herself back in. But I'm afraid that was exactly when this incident happened. She's confided in you. What are you going to do?
0: Well, I would then take that to her line manager and discuss it in, you know, obviously confidentially, because there would be clear procedures in place for that. That if you do have to nip away from caring for the children, that there should be somebody to cover for you to do that. If she clearly wasn't able to do to find that cover in that under those circumstances, I'm afraid I would then have to go back and speak to the head teacher.
2: Okay, well, let's find out from the head teacher. Is this a disciplinary matter, first of all?
3: No.
2: It's not. Okay. What about the issue? Because we've still got Rosie's dad still perhaps thinking about taking some sort of legal action. Are you going to admit that the teacher had left her post? You can turn to your lawyer if you like.
3: I may have to, yeah.
2: Yes, OK.
3: The point is, the whole time it's about being honest with people and telling the truth. And if you're straightforward and honest, on the whole, they react pretty well.
2: So your inclination is to be honest,
3: yeah.
2: But let's just check with the Wood Review.
4: If I was acting for the school, no.
2: OK. Well, time passes and we move on and things have settled down a little bit until another incident in your class, Anne. I don't know what it is about your class. but Jim is now 7. You've still got him. And there's a newly arrived Muslim pupil in your class. And I'm afraid Jim makes very racist and offensive comments to him in the classroom. First of all, what are you going to do immediately?
0: Well, immediately I'll follow the behaviour policy and I would speak to Jim in line with that and give him the sanctions that's outlined within it.
2: Well, he says when you speak to him that it's only actually what his mum and dad say, you know. Mm. And
0: well,
2: you know that, actually. It's just copying their behaviour. So are you going to talk to them again, knowing that they're jolly difficult parents?
0: Yes, I would.
2: You really are going to steal yourself for that?
0: I would have to.
2: Because it's not going to be nice.
0: No, I know it wouldn't be nice, but it's necessary.
2: OK. Sue, do you back that up? Is it important to talk to the parents of that situation?
3: Yes, the parents would be in. Jim would be spoken to. And we'd be kind of trying to look at our equal opportunities policy, look at our anti-racist policy again, saying...
2: But do you really think that's going to have any effect on these parents?
3: Well, no, but I think what it will have an effect, it will make me feel better for a start. And it will make the parents of the other child, the Muslim child, feel better. And it will also make it very clear to his parents that we don't accept that. And actually, I would tell them it's ignorance. And how they react to that is their business. But I would tell them what my views are.
2: Let's move on into the secondary school now, and a slightly different situation. This is in your class, Mark, and you're having a discussion about terrorism, and as it happens, it comes round to the London bombings, and there's a Muslim pupil in your class, and he says, my dad says those London bombers are all heroes and

0: starters. Are you going to do anything at this moment, straight away in the classroom?
1: Well, I think the rest of the class would probably react to that quite interestingly. So,
0: but what about you as a teacher?
1: I would manipulate and manage that discussion.
0: Mike, if that comment had been made, someone says this about their father, would in the school, do you think you should be told about that? Is that something the police ought to know about?
2: I would like to know if that behaviour, you know, is happening. Because again, we come back to the approach. Do we want to go down an immediate legal route where there are perhaps, you know, offences that could be, if you like, that the behaviour could meet a breach of the law? If I was asked by the school as a community police officer, I would certainly have to record that as an allegation of a potential racial incident.
0: Would you go and talk to the father, for example?
2: Absolutely.
0: You would? Yeah. Okay. Let's just check then with Linda Austin as the head teacher. Would you want to talk to the father, or are you going to leave this entirely to the police?
3: Yes, I would want to talk to his father.
0: Okay.
3: And I would want to explain why I find, you know, the school, it's inappropriate to say that kind of thing within our school.
0: Okay, let's just check with the school's lawyer. Should that sort of comment, we don't know how true or not, otherwise it is, should it be passed on?
4: I'm not sure whether it should be passed on. I think a bit of investigation, talking to the child, talking to the parent certainly, and saying that if it's to happen again, then they may have to take further action. I think if it's an isolated incident, then I think the school's approach should be, let's investigate, make a note, and if it happens again, then perhaps take it that one step further.
0: Okay, Linda, you decide that you will see the father, and he comes in. And, you know, you're ready for perhaps a difficult confrontation, and you explain what the boy has said in class, and perhaps slightly to your surprise, because actually nobody's really questioned whether the boy was telling the truth or not. The father says, no, that's not my view at all, but it is the view of my son, and he's been radicalised by his friends at school. I'm really worried about it. Now what are you going to do?
3: Well, I'd be worried about it too.
0: Good.
3: And what I would want to do is I would want to get that group of... I would want to find out which particular youngsters are involved, and I would want to deal with them either individually or as a group and talk through with them as to why it's inappropriate to have those particular viewpoints.
0: OK, let's bring in Peter Kessler, who's a governor. He's very versatile. He's governor at the secondary school as well as the primary school. Is that something that the governors can have any say on, or are you going to leave it entirely to the school and to the police?
5: We should be able to assess on the ground on a day-by-day basis whether what we're dealing with here is a question of free speech or a fermenting terrorist threat. If we feel, and we can talk to the teachers about this, that what we're dealing with here is a potential threat, then it's a matter for the police to look into. And it's not a matter then for governors to get everybody round a table and talk in a chummy way about. If it stays as a matter of free speech or, you know, rebelliousness, then that's absolutely fine. And even if the father had said it, it's a question of free speech.
0: OK, thank you. Well, time moves on, and we're back, of course, now with Rosie. And she's gone onto one of these social networking sites that children know very well how to use. And she's been putting in some really offensive and nasty comments about Jim, saying he wets his bed and all that sort of thing. Of course, it's probably revenge for having been knocked over in the classroom earlier. But she's doing all this from her computer at home, not from school. So do you have any jurisdiction on this?
6: Well, it's called bullying, isn't it? And I think I'd have Dad and Mum in and say, this is not on, and your daughter is actually bullying Jim. And, you know, you have complained in the past about Jim bullying your daughter. Well, the tables are turned and I suggest it stops. And actually what I would do, which I have done, is I'd get the child there and then I'd get on my computer, get the IT technician in, and we'd wipe it there and then from the school.
0: OK, well, Jim is very hurt by these comments.
6: Yeah.
0: And in fact, his parents are furious as well.
6: Ah.
0: They say, actually, I'm going to go round, says Jim, I'm going to go round and sort out that family. And he marches off. Are you going to get on the phone quickly and warn the stridents he's on the way? Are you going to ask Mike, your police officer, to chase after him?
6: Actually, there's no hope in them finding Rose's parents, as they gave me a false address in the beginning.
0: No, they do know where they live, because they're
6: near
0: neighbours.
6: They do know where they live.
0: But a nice try.
6: OK.
0: And they're not in ancient Greece either.
6: Yeah, I would advise Jim's parents to let me deal with it, and that, in fact, if I deal with it, I do a far better job than they ever could by screaming and shouting. And I hope that by then my relationships with Jim's parents were such that they'd actually say, OK, you deal with it, we trust you enough to do it. But I would phone, if I thought they were marching over there, I would actually phone and say, look, they are coming. And

0: They're very angry.
1: Well, time passes and we move on to a new school year, and you all think, well, we had a pretty hard last year. I'm sure things are going to be better this year. And then, Linda, you get the information that both Rosie's dad and Jim's dad have decided to stand for election as parent governors. What's your reaction? Apart from hysterical laughter.
2: Well, you know, there may be other people standing as well. On the other hand...
1: Are you going to sabotage their chances? Because you could, by putting word about how difficult they are.
2: Well, I don't think I can do that directly.
1: All right, Peter, how do you feel about it?
3: I mean,
1: you're resigning, are you? Not going to stay.
4: I have to say, I would far rather not have them on the governing body. Got to remember, all of this shenanigans has been going on for 3 or 4 years now. So they both of them are very well known in the school. They are always causing trouble. Let's sit back and see what happens. If they are elected, so we'll cope with them. Okay, and maybe it'll be the making of them. Mm-hmm. But I don't want to influence it one way or the other.
1: Sue, you have great optimistic faith in human nature.
0: Well, I just think it's their democratic right to actually stand, and their democratic right, if they get elected, to become governors. If they become pains in the neck, I know governing bodies themselves, it's an individual, that governing body will sort it. But actually, it could well be the making of them both, and let them come.
1: Well, on that optimistic note, that they might come on the board and might become helpful rather than difficult parents, thank you all very much.

0: The Crisis Skylight Centre in the heart of East London is a national charity that provides a variety of creative and educational courses for homeless people. One of their most popular classes is singing.
1: Because singing is my life and that's what I want to do.
2: I just sing, I just love singing.
3: I sing anything really.
0: The singers at the centre have decided to put together a choir for Christmas, but they've only got 2 weeks to rehearse before they go back on the streets, this time as carol singers. Three teachers from two very different schools have volunteered to help them. At St Paul's Cathedral School in Westminster, they are very proud of their reputation for musical rigour. Deputy Head Paul Cousins is used to working under pressure.
4: I suppose I get a degree of a buzz from the sort of pressure of doing something in a short space of time and seeing how we get on with that.
0: Paul's colleague Claire Dyson will also be helping out with the choir.
5: I'm a complete perfectionist, so I don't know how that will go down.
0: The other member of the team comes from the John Roane Secondary School in Greenwich. Neil Parrish is head of the music department, and like his fellow teachers, he's used to a captive audience. But this time he'll have to work hard to make sure the singers stay interested.
6: I don't think we'd be able to maintain that group on the current repertoire if it was to go on beyond next week.
0: And despite their very different teaching styles, the team will have to work together to create a choir that people will want to stop and listen to.

0: The first signs of Christmas approaching can mark the beginning of the most challenging time of year for those most vulnerable in society, faced with isolation and poverty. Although they run courses all year round, at Christmas, the friendly classes at the Skylight Centre become even more important.
1: You know, the majority of people aren't just what we would say was homeless, so they didn't have somewhere to live. They would have possibly health problems or mental health problems or relationship problems, which tend to be a fairly common denominator for our client group. By being here and by having the opportunity to engage with what are really

0: I think that we do set the bar quite high. I think that's what we should do, and that, you know, people should be asked to rise to that challenge. And I think it's much more beneficial for people to do that.
1: 2 people that attend the singing classes are Martina and Tegan. They're both homeless, but living in nearby temporary hostel accommodation.
2: About music, I'm depressed, and when I sing, it lifts my spirits, my depression goes, stuff like that. But when there's no singing classes, or there's no singing, or there's nothing happening in my life, I get very depressed.
3: I write 3 songs. I write 3 songs, and I'm looking for the music to put on these songs, and one is jazz, because they talk about love, and I want this one in jazz. I want to make very gently, soft, and nice.
1: Just a stone's throw from Martina and Tegan's hostel is St. Paul's Cathedral School. It dates back over 800 years. For the few boys that make the grade, to become a chorister here represents the opportunity of a lifetime. Deputy Head Paul Cousins is used to teaching musically gifted children of primary school age. How will he cope with adults who face the daily challenge of survival on the streets?
4: Well, I understand that a lot of the people who are potentially going to be taking part have been involved with other projects and regular workshops there, so I know that some of them can sing, but also there may be a possibility of some that haven't been involved in that sort of thing. So I'm expecting a range of abilities, and that kind of excites me.
1: Paul's colleague, Claire Dyson, has also volunteered to help out with rehearsals with the choir.
5: Sweetheart, you can't stand picking the organ in your own church.
6: I'm such a perfectionist with the children here because I know what they can achieve. I think that's going to be the issue, is I don't know what they're going to be able to achieve. So it'll be very interesting to see how much I can push them into perfection.
1: The John Roane Secondary School in Greenwich has been serving the community for over 300 years. Neil Parrish is head of the music department and has some experience of adult choirs outside the school.
7: Well, I think when teaching music, it's often about giving the people that you work with, whether adults or children, giving them the confidence, telling them the sound they make, no matter how tentative, is a good sound, and build on that, and try never to say to them, no, we don't want to hear that, no, stop there, that's the wrong note. Otherwise, people just become more and more inhibited. You have to keep saying to them, you have to get it wrong to get it right, and that's something which I keep throwing at the children, you have to get it wrong to get it right.
8: Hey, buddy, please, can you lend me your time? I gotta call some friends.
7: When you do this, what I do here every day as a school teacher, your customers come, the bell goes, 30 people come in, and you work with them. What I like about working with voluntary groups like this and all adult groups is, unless you're presenting a good rehearsal, and it's interesting, and it's relevant, and they're having fun, they just don't show the next week.
1: Tonight is the very first meeting for the carol singers. Paul has come on his own, and he's going to try out some warm-up techniques to test the voices of the singers.
9: Nice sound.
1: He wants to find out their vocal range before the rehearsals start properly.
10: Now, you'll get used to these as you come along, and we'll move through them quite quickly. I'm going to teach you what I believe is quite a fun one now, and it's called Nice Cup Of. So nice cup of, nice cup of, and really exaggerate when we get to the top, tea, because it's a crazy, silly, ridiculous word. So we're just going to go up a bit, we'll go a bit faster, and I want to see everybody smiling. Here we go, and
11: nice cup of, nice cup of, nice cup of, nice cup of, nice cup of, nice cup of, nice cup of, nice cup of tea.
10: I mean, tonight was very, very frustrating because I was trapped behind the piano. I don't like doing that. That's not my preferred style of teaching with this sort of group, because it's so much about getting out there. As you notice, that bit where I had to just leave the piano and go out there. I'm going to give up on the piano because I need to communicate with you. So let's try it. After 2, 1, 2. Now bring us a figgy pudding, now bring us a figgy pudding, now bring us a figgy pudding, and bring some out here.
4: Good. I've got some fabulous faceage going on there. Let's try it one more time. Even faster.

0: and it's really small and it's really, really like little insects or birds pecking away. We really want some figgy pudding, okay? One, two. Now bring us a figgy pudding, now bring us a figgy pudding, now bring us a figgy pudding and bring some out here. Good. Could you tell me, particularly ladies, if you know you are a soprano and that's what you normally do and you sing the top part and you're good at singing the tune and you can sing all the high notes, is there anyone who knows
1: of his adult life? But he's beginning to develop his love of music. He spends most of his day at a nearby hostel and most of his hours learning to play the guitar.
2: I mean, I guess I've been quite a lot of my life actually, I've been pretty directionless, as in the only thing I ever really wanted to do was sing, and never ever did anything about it. So I just sort of put it about, done the normal thing, worked because, well, you have to work, you know. But sort of been all right at everything I've done, but never, no real passion or desire to stay there, you know. I always feel like I'm missing out on what I want to do. And the thing with doing this singing class is it's good for me in a different way, because I'm getting used to singing with other people. You know, with a group, you want it all to sound right. Whereas when you're doing it by yourself, it doesn't matter how you do it, it's going to sound right.
1: It's the second rehearsal, and this time Neil and Paul will be working together.

0: With only three more rehearsals to go, it's essential that they gel as a team and work well with the group. But already Neil is having doubts about the level of challenge they've set for the choir.
1: Clearly, some of them are used to sort of singing repertoire, which is far more advanced than what we're getting them to sing, which is like simple sort of three-note harmony lines. And I need to challenge them a lot more and to get more from them. I don't think we'd be able to maintain that group on the current repertoire if it was to go on beyond next week.
2: He came from the glorious kingdom.
3: Wow. Generally, thank you all of you. You're making a very, very nice sound.
4: I've got a few pages, corners turned down in the book, just for ideas of things to think about. So I think we definitely need another piece of the same kind of ilk that we're doing, maybe a little bit more challenging, but...
5: That's what I'm going to be thinking about as well.
4: Yeah. Yeah, if you've got any ideas, bring it on.
0: Back at school after the weekend, Paul is a little nervous about the next rehearsal.
3: We'll pretty much see how it goes. I've arranged a couple of pieces. I've got quite a few ideas. There aren't huge expectations on the amount of the quantity of stuff we do. So we'll just go with them and see how it goes.
0: And over in Greenwich, Neil has found a newly written song, The Big Issue, that he wants to try out with the choir tonight.
1: I think my role in the project contrasts quite well with Paul's role. I think it's quite good how it's worked out. We both come at this from different traditions of music making, and I think it'd be fair to say that I'm probably a little bit more experimental.
0: It's the third rehearsal, and this time Paul and Neil are being joined by Claire. She's determined to boost their morale.
6: Well, I didn't know what to expect, to be honest, when I went in there. The only homeless people I've seen are ones that we see on the street when you're walking around, and, you know, I will give them money and buy The Big Issue, but I didn't know what to expect, really. So it was quite an eye-opener. There were some real characters there.
0: Neil's brought along the sheet music of the new song that he'd like to rehearse.
1: So not too loud, just keep the sort of, how big? Big issue, that's great, yeah. Big issue, keep it going. Big issue, 2, 3, 4, can you? 2, 3, big issue.
0: But it's not long before the choir is struggling to follow the music.
7: Quite yes. An ambitious piece.
8: Yeah, but I think it's good to go for something which is not going to be quite finished and complete, just to give us a reason to rehearse.

0: progress.
1: Otherwise, I think by the end of next rehearsal, we will have more or less got it all wrapped up, and it'll just be, but can you come out again, just to sing it all through again? I think it's nice to go for the sky sometimes.
0: It was quite interesting. There was one lady who couldn't, she obviously couldn't read music, so she didn't understand that you go from the top line and there's sort of four other lines underneath and then you have to jump down. So it was quite interesting. It was quite nice to see that by the end of it she understood what she was doing and what she was reading. But they were fantastic tonight. So enthusiastic.

0: The Crisis Skylight Centre in the heart of East London is a national charity that provides a variety of creative and educational courses for homeless people. One of their most popular classes is singing.
1: Because singing is my life and that's what I want to do.
2: I just sing. I just love singing.
3: I sing anything, really.
0: The singers at the centre have decided to put together a choir for Christmas, but they've only got 2 weeks to rehearse before they go back on the streets, this time as carol singers. Three teachers from two very different schools have volunteered to help them. At St Paul's Cathedral School in Westminster, they are very proud of their reputation for musical rigour. Deputy Head Paul Cousins is used to working under pressure.
4: I suppose I get a degree of a buzz from the sort of pressure of doing something in a short space of time and seeing how we get on with that.
0: Paul's colleague, Claire Dyson, will also be helping out with the choir.
5: I'm a complete perfectionist, so I don't know how that will go down.
0: The other member of the team comes from the John Roane Secondary School in Greenwich. Neil Parrish is head of the music department, and like his fellow teachers, he's used to a captive audience. But this time he'll have to work hard to make sure the singers stay interested.
6: I don't think we'd be able to maintain that group on the current repertoire if it was to go on beyond next week.
0: And despite their very different teaching styles, the team will have to work together to create a choir that people will want to stop and listen to.

0: I mean, the great thing with the kind of repertoire that we're doing is if it comes to it at the end, you can always kind of get through in unison, can't you? Sort of, right, we'll just keep this as simple and straightforward, and you can, you know, they've got the words, they know the tunes, they know what's going on. So it's relatively straightforward as far as that's concerned. What we do need to think about is how we can pad out the programme for the actual performance.
1: It's only a week to go and two rehearsals before their final performance. It's taking place at New Spitalfields Market, which is gearing up for Christmas. The carol singers will have to compete with the stallholders to grab the shoppers' attention. Back at the Skylight Centre, Martina has turned up early to try out her own song with Neil.
2: What a beautiful world.
3: You keep going, I'll hear it.
2: The feelings which naturally come to us when you open your heart. Something like that?
3: Yeah, try and feel like a sort of beat going as we're singing. So if I give... So feel that sort of beat, that swing beat.
2: Start again with that.
3: Three, four, one.
2: What a beautiful word to describe the feeling

0: Sorry.
1: What do you think about?
0: Yeah, keep.
1: So you put the music too.
2: So I'd like to have the opportunity to record the songs, but I don't know if it's possible because sometimes, you know, you have to have a lot of help and be lucky. I'm lucky normally, but you have to be lucky to be able to do that. I feel so woman.
0: Yeah. It's not about reading a text and delivering it. It's about, and it's on the day of making this song matter, looking at the spirit of the words, that we'd be able to just sort of have somebody just improvising a line, fitting with the harmonies, and taking it from there.
3: If you could sit in these two, if you two could sit in these two chairs, and you two could go over there and sit next to Claire.
4: Paul's determined to get the whole choir harmonising.
5: If you've got someone who knows what they're doing next to you, just kind of pointing you in the right direction, actually it's relatively straightforward, and over time you do work out what it's doing, and we're beginning to see that today.
6: We wish you a Merry Christmas and a Happy New Year.
7: Lovely. So it's quite good, they're starting to learn that the main part of music is listening, and listening to each other. So it was really interesting today hearing the ladies. Compared to last week, there was a huge difference.
3: Lovely. I think that is going to sound beautiful because you all know it quite well.
5: Day job wise, we're kind of getting to that point of just sort of, you need the end of term and you just want it all to be over. So actually it's quite nice to come to something where, because at school we're dealing with children who are exhausted and are ready for the Christmas holidays and they just want to go home. Whereas actually here we've got a fresh group who aren't experiencing that, and that's really uplifting. You kind of get to the end of the day and you just, in theory, you just want to go home, but actually you come here and you've got people who are really enjoying themselves and loving what they're doing.
4: It seems that the rehearsals might be starting to pay off. David has even written a song especially for the performance.
8: I thought I'd do something about homelessness, with it being sort of representing crisis or, you know, fundraiser for crisis. So I'm working on a homeless song which will be finished. Writing a song in itself is special. One of the hardest things I'm finding about songwriting, which I know I'll sort of get used to, you know, when I've been doing it for a bit longer, it's like, no matter what you're writing about, you're literally putting your heart, you know, on your sleeve. And for me, sometimes I find it quite hard to, I write a song, and even now I could look through there and find songs which I think, you know, sound really nice, but I look at it and for some reason, to me it's like, I don't want people to hear me sort of singing in that way about that, whatever it is, you know.

0: Christmas season has hit full swing in London, but for some of the choir, it's not a time they particularly look forward to.
1: I love the build-up to Christmas and the New Year and all the rest of it, but it's like Christmas Day and New Year's Day in particular, I've never really been a big fan of. You know, that's family time and I don't sort of have any contact with my family, and I haven't done for quite a while, so... I used to have quite bad Christmases, but I think as I've got older, they're sort of getting better.
0: It would seem that especially at this time of year, having somewhere to go and taking part in this kind of group activity can be a real lifesaver.
2: Because I'm not in with my family, it's not the same, because we had a particular celebration with family, it's normal. I don't know what I'm going to do it, you know.
3: Problems around homelessness and Christmas. Obviously, everybody else is having a good time. They have families to go to. They have shelters. They have, you know, love and kindness from other people. If you're living out on the streets, that's not available to you. What we try to do around that particular situation is provide an environment where people can come and share in goodwill with other people.
0: It's the final rehearsal for the choir.

0: and Neil's last chance to try things out before the performance.
1: We had an idea that tonight we'd look at a big issue song again, and one of the group is called Jason, and he's a poet, and he's got some poems that we can use tonight, and we may be thinking of using the poems as a whole, or taking out some of the lines from the poems, and then fitting that into the song as a whole, and just working with it really as an experiment.
2: To compose a piece that will let people know what it's like to be homeless at Christmas, or to be on your own, or just lonely, and I'm going to talk the words. So it'll be like every face paints a picture. Can you see? I walked 100 hours. My feet are all wet and cold. The rest of me, the same. I stand alone, my feet wet and cold. I remember what special time this is. Still, nowhere to go. No space at the inn. I remember the fun of opening presents, twisting and turning and pulling the bright coloured paper.
1: He just started extemporising and making up some words and fitting it with the harmonies, and it just sounded absolutely beautiful. And straight away, that was the idea I wanted for the song.
2: Every window fully dressed. It's Christmas time again.
3: Had quite a chill factor when we got to the end there. I was thinking, oh gosh. So I think on Sunday that's going to be quite moving.
4: Smile! He came from the glorious kingdom. Oh, yes.
3: I mean, you've got to remember that, you know, in the grand scheme of things, I mean, we haven't even had 5 hours with them, and with the Big Issue song and stuff like that, we've had some complicated stuff to learn, and they've done remarkably well, and we're singing in three parts here, and we're adding percussion, and we're a bit of drama in
1: there
3: as well.
1: That's my favourite bit, is the Virgin Mary song, really, when we can just stop with the keyboard and just get them singing in three parts.
3: Yeah, I've noticed you start to do that.
1: But it's quite nice because I get the sort of sense of feeling singing a three-part harmony, which makes it sound like, well, we've cracked it now, we've got some harmony singing, a cappella singing.
4: And they say that his name was Jesus.
3: It's got to work, you've got one shot at it and that's it. So I think there's a sort of unwritten language between musicians, isn't there, that you just sort of kind of common understanding.
1: Showbiz.
0: It's the big day, but the temperature is well below zero.
3: It couldn't be more cold if it tried, so I apologise for that.
5: Wherever goes, goes. I think it can go well.
6: Today, hopefully, is going to be my favourite bit.
2: Okay, ladies and gentlemen, right now, at this very second, we're going to start our carol singing. Please.
0: With only a few shoppers around, will they manage to pull together an audience?
2: The carol singers, come down and support the homeless charity crisis.
4: We came from the glory. We came from the glorious kingdom.
1: I hope people stop. I hope people listen. I hope that it moves people to sort of change whatever they're doing at that moment, whatever they're thinking about, that the music sort of says something to somebody in the audience, sort of, and back the other way as well.
3: It was a really nice thing to do at the end of the school day, to come along and work with some fabulous people, and to have some great fun making music, which is what it was about at the end of the day, so.
2: Can you see? I've looked in many windows. As I've passed, the first thing... I'd just like to say I felt honoured to work with Neil and Paul, who are a fine gentleman.
1: You get wrapped up into the insular world of your own school environment and you think it's everything, but, you know, sometimes you get more invigorated just by using the skills that you've got from teaching, but just sort of taking them elsewhere and make it happen.

0: I just bought a new guitar on Thursday, so I shall spend my time probably writing more songs and trying to build up my repertoire of it.
1: I feel so worn out.
2: I was trying again in my room to sing in that fall to remember the tune.
3: Yay! Yay! I thought it was absolutely

0: brilliant. It was so good, and they loved all of them, loved every minute of it.
1: Despite the freezing weather, the choir did capture the attention of passers-by, and they raised over £200 for Crisis.
2: At the end of the day, we got there, we sang, we performed, and they did really well, and hopefully they've raised some money into the bargain as well.

0: As a nation, we are increasingly fearful of crime and concerned about safety. There are already over 4.3 million surveillance cameras in the UK, so it's no surprise that they are becoming commonplace in the nation's schools. Alongside cameras, schools are resorting to a range of security measures, from innovative building design through to metal detectors and sophisticated tracking devices.
1: If we opened up all the facilities that were available, mums and dads could look how many times their youngster had been to the toilet, what time they went, what they had for lunch, and we haven't gone that far. It sounds a little bit Big Brother that way, but we do use it to provide security and peace of mind for mums and dads and for children.
2: We could make society completely safe by having cameras in everybody's home and cameras everywhere so people were watched all the time. The trade-off is people's freedom in that. Do we really want a situation where we're utterly safe and utterly watched all the time?

0: I think CCTV is a good idea because it makes us feel a lot safer and we can be watched and see what goes on.
1: If you overuse security, then it can get into the wrong hands, and like, I think that we've kind of gone a bit out of hand with security and stuff.
2: I think the security is good at our school because we've got all the cameras around everywhere and all the entrances are like guarded, and then like with the metal detector it's just added security.
3: I ain't got nothing, honestly. Don't need to check.
4: Sorry, but I have to check everyone. Arms up.
5: There is an argument that we shouldn't be over-vigilant of our nation's children. So are schools getting the level of security right? And what are the benefits and pitfalls of the different approaches?
6: Tighter security in school is for everyone's benefit. If you ask any parent what the first thing they want from their children's school, it's that their children are safe. And therefore we have a responsibility to make sure that the school environment is safe. But it also has to be safe for everybody who works there.
7: An unsafe school is a place that a significant proportion of kids won't wish to go and are not concentrating while they're there on learning, but are thinking about their own personal circumstances. So having a safe environment is absolutely critical.
8: Children need to be protected sometimes from the outside world. I think schools can be a magnet for burglary, certainly, and sometimes for people who would do them harm. And I do think we need to get that level of protection right. But the idea that within school you need to protect children from each other all of the time is quite dangerous.
5: Nevertheless, securing schools has presented opportunities for the private sector.
9: The market for school security is growing rapidly. It's huge. There's 30,000 schools in the UK. There's the BSF, an academy programme, which I believe is an opportunity that cannot be missed in relation to working out exactly what makes a safe and secure school. What I'm recommending is looking at how do we create a safe environment. We're looking at CCTV, we're looking at physical security as in gates, grills, we're looking at access control.
5: The government's academies scheme has provided an opportunity for a range of innovative security measures to be put into practice in schools, and Grace Academy in Solihull is no exception.
10: We have a responsibility, a duty of care to the parents of, you know, the 1,200 odd youngsters in the building. We want the parents and the community to feel that when those children walk through those gates, they are going to be well looked after in every way possible.
5: Overseeing the arrangements for security at all three planned Grace Academies is Executive Principal David Wootton.
11: Goodness me, I mean, a lot of the things that we've put in place are not rocket science, but they need to be done to a certain level, to a certain standard for it to work. You start with a very sizable security perimeter fence, security gates, access control gates.
12: This is the 2.4 metre high fence that we have that surrounds the whole of the academy site. And we have a 20 acre site, and keeping the site secure, it was a fundamental part of the initial design.
11: You then have got the piazza, a large open area where youngsters play, so there's no real hiding place, it's clearly visible. And then you've got access control on the doors, and as well as using technology, very important to use people. So we at Solihull have got people there all the time. Whenever the youngsters are exiting or entering, or whenever visitors arrive, it's a combination of technology and people.
12: We have 32 CCTV cameras across the academy. A number of them are outside protecting the external face of the building and also monitoring movements at break time and at lunch times. Additionally, we have cameras inside which are designed to monitor student movements to make sure that any incident that goes on in the corridors between lesson changes is monitored and students feel safe because they know that monitoring is happening.
5: And overarching all the safety elements is the smart card.
11: The smart card really runs the operational side of the academy. It provides access to the academy through the gates, it provides access to the academy through the door, It's a single entry door into the academy, so we haven't got children entering and exiting all in different places. All the youngsters arrive through the main doors, so we can look at them, we can monitor them, we can make sure they're safe.
12: In order to provide local security for every classroom, what we have is a proximity card reader on every lock. This prevents students accessing the classrooms without authorisation, but also gives us security and being able to lock down every classroom, every toilet, every office without the need of keys.
11: I suppose really in terms of security, you think of some of the worrying things that really happen. And in terms of Solihull, oh, we've got a lockdown procedure that's brilliant. No one can access any room off a corridor that's got children in unless they have a smart card. And if we move to lockdown, then the whole school remains inside their classrooms with their teachers until the signal's given. Now, we've never had to use that. Hopefully we never have to, but it's a nice procedure to have in place.
9: The lockdown situation in a school is looking at it from the wrong perspective, if I may say. The reason being that you're locking down the school after the terrible incident has happened. My focus is on stopping the terrible incident happening in the first place. If I was 14, 15 at school and I was told by the head teacher in assembly that we had a new lockdown facility, that would make me quite fearful, I think.
5: Nevertheless, Grace Academy is convinced of the value of smart cards.
11: The incidence of bullying has reduced quite significantly, and the incidence of vandalism has reduced to zero virtually. It does mean that youngsters using the smart card have got the security of knowing that staff will know where they are all the time and they'll be able to be there to help. The other one, of course, with the smart card is it controls registration. And instead of registering youngsters in the morning and the afternoon, we actually register youngsters every hour. So we know whether youngsters are late, we know whether youngsters are on time, we know whether they're there or not. So internal truancy and the dangers of safety that go along with that are very, very much reduced.
8: I think people's fertile imaginations have provided a very good marketing tool to manufacturers of the latest gizmos on the market. People are concerned that children will be abducted when this is really a pretty groundless fear. They're concerned that children themselves can't be trusted to get themselves from A to B. I think there are so many popular concerns about children that all someone has to do is come up with a gizmo and claim that they can deal with it, and they'll find a market for it.
5: But this route towards a secure school by using highly visible technology is not the only path to follow. And at Faywood Children's Centre in London, Jonathan Lear used award-winning design to meet the learning needs of teachers and pupils.
13: You're arriving at an open deck, it's got the buggy park, and then you're into the building. And that sequence of arrival is very different to that traditional model of having a large wall, a big fence which is locked down and only open at certain times. People come into this building, are coming through a very open environment, and it looks. And also there's a kind of curiosity value here as well, because you're arriving and you're thinking, well, what exactly is this building? And it's not until you get through that lobby perhaps you've got an idea it's actually a children's centre for younger learners. You know, you might think, well, this is something else, it's for grown-ups or something else going on. So as a building, it doesn't fit that traditional model. Oh, it looks like a children's centre or a nursery. It doesn't, you know, it's a very different model. So we like to think there's a bit of mystery going on as you approach the building.
14: We wanted a building that was sheltered from above, so we've got this beautiful roof, but that wasn't sort of bricked in or sort of panels of glass or anything like that. So we wanted the children to be able to feel that it was hot today or cold or windy or wet, all those sorts of things, and that they were able to see what was going on in their community.
13: We looked at how to approach a nursery and a children's centre very differently to the standard model. The standard model is a bungalow, effectively, in a large grassy site with a 3 metre high fence around it. They wanted a very high fence here. That's a very intimidating environment, not only for someone arriving at the building for the first time, but also for the children to actually be working, the children to be actually taught in and actually play in. And so we've actually taken that model and made the outdoor play environment part of the building itself. So the security fence is actually full height right to the eaves of the building. So in fact, the play areas are no longer external, they're fully covered, which gives the children much greater access to the outdoor environment and improves their health.
14: And the parents are quite reassured because they can walk past at any time and see their children in there. And

0: mesh. From the inside, it looks quite transparent. When from the outside, it becomes denser and you see less of activity within the building itself until you get right close up. So it actually has a very subtle effect on transparency. You've got a sense of being secure and a sense of being private, but actually when you can actually see out and see the world around you. Once you're in the building, you're in a safe, secure, effectively a safe, secure shed. I mean, this is a very well-designed, light, airy box, but once you're within it, the children and the staff are safe. So therefore, it's all about designing that control as you come in through the front door. Once you're through the control, it's a safe environment. Conventionally, they wanted a 3-metre fence, which would be, you know, way above our heads, and then nothing. And of course, that doesn't give you a secure environment. For here, if the play spaces are inside, someone walking by could throw a bottle over the fence, smashes, and then the play space can't be used. So the fence all the way to the underside of the building gives you that secure screen. And then working with that screen, at high level, we introduce the lozenges to create a creative, very almost slightly flamboyant, but, you know, stimulating external skin, which gives the external expression to the building.
1: Even at Fairwood, some CCTV is still necessary.
2: The CCTV really just goes around the perimeter of the building, so it only shows us what's going on outside the building. And really the thing that we've used that most for is not so much been us that's used it, is if there's been any incidents in the local community, people have come and asked to use our CCTV to see if there's been anything. So it's not been something that has been important to our operation of this centre sort of thing. It's just an additional layer of security should it be needed.
0: The security itself is not dominating, you know, you're not aware of the security going on. I think that's the main thing as a designer you're trying for, that the security is in the background and it's not in your face as some kind of dominant aspect of the design. And getting that right, certainly here, the building itself, although it is a very secure building, you wouldn't know that from immediate appearances. It just works in a very indirect way.

0: As a nation, we are increasingly fearful of crime and concerned about safety. There are already over 4.3 million surveillance cameras in the UK, so it's no surprise that they are becoming commonplace in the nation's schools. Alongside cameras, schools are resorting to a range of security measures, from innovative building design through to metal detectors and sophisticated tracking devices.
1: If we opened up all the facilities that were available, mums and dads could look how many times their youngster had been to the toilet, what time they went, what they had for lunch, and we haven't gone that far. It sounds a little bit Big Brother that way, but we do use it to provide security and peace of mind for mums and dads and for children.
2: We could make society completely safe by having cameras in everybody's home and cameras everywhere so people were watched all the time. The trade-off is people's freedom in that. Do we really want a situation where we're utterly safe and utterly watched all the time?
0: Unlike Feywood, where they choose not to use surveillance for internal monitoring, at Grace Academy they believe technology provides new ways of safeguarding students.
1: The tracking is all controlled by a central computer and it's accessed through our learning gateway. So members of staff, mums and dads, can drill down in. If we opened up all the facilities that were available, mums and dads could look how many times their youngster had been to the toilet, what time they went, what they had for lunch, and we haven't gone that far. It sounds a little bit Big Brother that way, but we do use it to provide security and peace of mind for mums and dads and for children.
0: But opponents of these methods say that technology is being used as a substitute for positive human relationships.
2: We are seeing an increasing use of CCTV and other surveillance gizmos to cover up shortages of staff. We are cramming
3: for positive comments from parents. It's almost 100% that say that they strongly agree that their child is very, very safe.

0: You have to be upfront with parents and with children that they are safe, or as safe as you can be in a situation. And given the world that we live in and the times that we live in, security is important and it's high up on the agenda.
1: Knife crime is high on the agenda in the city of Southampton.
2: Tragically, last year we had the murder of Lewis Singleton, which was the catalyst for the creation of us looking in particular at knife crime within Southampton, and what was the best way for us to tackle it, and how we could tackle it on a whole range of fronts, be that through education, be that through enforcement, be that through community reassurance and engagement. We decided through the Safer City Partnership and Southampton City Council, with the support of the local education authority and schools, to issue schools with metal detector wands. It is purely a piece of equipment that can help teachers search pupils should they wish to do so.
1: All Southampton secondary schools have been issued with the wands, and at the largest school in the city, they're using them as a teaching aid as well as a security measure.
3: One of you four has a knife, and I'm here to get it. Oh, crikey.
4: Why'd you always pick on me?
1: Teacher Susan Trigger is staunchly in favour of the council's approach.
5: The opportunity to have these free resources was voted on and seen to be a very good idea. It's just another tool in our range of like equipment. You know, it's not something that we have to do.
6: Shut up, man, I'll rinse you, I don't have a knife.
7: I think it just adds another level of security to the school. Makes us feel a bit more safer, even though it's a very safe environment already.
8: Not to my knowledge, been used so far, which is a good sign. But just in case if anything does crop up, we have them to use.
9: I've had a number of complaints, numerous complaints. The one is you, is carrying a knife.
10: Why are you looking at me for?
9: I wasn't looking at you in particular.
11: Bad housing.
12: We had, in every performance, we had a teacher with a metal detector looking for a concealed weapon. How do you feel about that in the school situation?
13: I mean, I wouldn't have a problem if I was suspected carrying a knife being searched by a teacher, which I don't, like, you know, carrying knives. But if I was, I wouldn't have a problem with it, because it's like they've got to do their job and they've got to protect the pupils and themselves and other teachers.
14: I think it might be a bit bad because it might distress the pupils and their parents, and that might have a lack of pupils coming to the school the next year, and then same goes, because they'll be afraid that there might be a knife in there somewhere and they just haven't got the person yet.
15: I think previously there's been problems with students not wanting teachers to like frisk them and stuff, and I think this new metal detector has overcome that problem, and I think most students won't have a problem with being swiped by the metal detector, because if it's going to save them from something later, then it's going to be worth it.
16: I'm not persuaded that that's an answer to any problem. You introduce metal detectors in schools and you turn the school into a sort of fortress. Kids will be very smart about getting around that. I'm not aware, for example, that the carrying of knives within school is a major issue. Heads that I talk to don't describe that as commonplace or a major problem, or the use of knives within school premises. If you had a metal detector, I think they would dump them in or hide them on their way to and from if they're carrying them.
1: And like so many schools these days, Bitton Park School is equipped with a full complement of CCTV cameras.
17: Over the last couple of years, there's been a significant investment in CCTV, probably made easier by, you know, developments in technology, because it's now recorded to hard drive that rewrites itself every 7 days, and it covers most of the major entry and exit points within the school, but also in the corridors as well. I think we found from experience that the students like that, there was initial concern from them, the felt that, you know, Big Brother was watching them, but we don't actually watch the CCTV cameras as much as they think we do.
18: I can understand schools having CCTV cameras for external security purposes, and we do have a lot of burglaries in schools, but I do not understand the need for CCTV within school during school hours simply to watch children.
16: We inhabit seem less and less safe.

0: You know, why do we have all this equipment surrounding us? Are we being watched all the time? Is that not an indication of the fact that it's not a safe environment? So the best solution for feelings of unsafety, of risk in an environment, is to increase the level of dynamic security, by which I mean human interaction, which is trusting. And that's what we tend to be throwing away. And that's where we need smaller units where the teachers know the kids and are trusted by them and know when there is risky behaviour going on and know how to respond to it in situ.
1: But despite many people's concerns about the surveillance society creeping into our lives, some young people have grown accustomed to being watched.
2: Teachers can't be everywhere at the same time, and we need that CCTV to like see anything that is like worrying, and it's just all about that safety really, so I think it's good.
3: I think it's useful us all knowing that there is CCTV, because then it will encourage us in the first place not to do it, so we won't get to the later stages.
4: Well, when we first got CCTV, I hated it because it's just a thought of people watching you like 24/7 and it makes me feel weird. But now, like, it takes getting used to. But I think it's good now, because now if someone does something, like, even if they try and deny it, they can't, because we've got proof.
5: I think children always regard the environment they're growing up in as perfectly normal. And to take it to its extreme, if you talk to children who've been abused, a lot of the time they didn't report it because they didn't realise it was abnormal. They assumed life was like that for everyone. And I think in the same way the children get used to being watched by CCTV cameras and being monitored by systems to see what they choose for their school lunch, and it never occurs to them that it's quite intrusive behaviour and quite difficult to justify.
1: So how best to strike a balance between the effective use of physical security and encouraging a free and open learning environment in schools?
6: The school can be over secure, which again can be counterproductive, because it kind of suggests that there is a problem. There isn't a particular problem within this school, from the point of view that we very rarely have people come onto the school site. We very rarely have problems in the corridors. However, the national agenda is about safeguarding our students.
7: We have actually been invited to put a bid in for a brand new school because of building schools for the future, but we've actually chosen to keep the main building as is and actually just do some upgrading and you know, refurbishing, because the school actually works very well. We need building spaces for things like art and performing and dancing and drama. Security isn't something I'd spend huge amounts of money on, even if I had it, because I don't actually think we need it.
8: Obviously, schools aren't fortresses, and we know that successful schools are built on good relationships, and there has to be a certain atmosphere of trust and responsibility around the place. And so having things like knife detectors that you have to walk through when you come into the building, they do risk changing the whole ethos of the school, and that's probably where we would be most worried. And obviously that would then affect the relationship between the teachers and the pupils and the way they work generally.
9: Security, it was an integral part and a very, very important part of what we wanted to achieve. We're trying very hard at this academy, not just to create educational excellence, but we want to create a place where children are valued, secured and can grow, and it's about creating that right climate and that aspiration. And security is integral to that.
1: For all that modern technology can do to make a school secure, some remain firmly convinced that the best way to encourage a safe and productive environment is to build on the crucial relationship between teacher and pupil.
0: The ideal school is a human scale school where there are personal, long-lasting, trusting relationships between the staff and the students. And if you're saying that fingerprinting or whatever is the necessary corollary of very large schools where people don't know who is whom, then the thing to do is to change the size of the school unit so that there is a more continuous relationship between the adults and the students. That's the essence of all constructive relationships in a learning environment.

0: How do you feel about gang violence?
1: It's wrong.
2: Yeah, wrong.
3: So wrong.
2: It depends where you're coming from. Because gang violence can mean defending yourself, and gang violence can mean like hurting someone else.

0: So that's 1, 2, 3, 4, 5, 6, 7, 8, 9, 10, 11, 12, 13, 14, 15, 16. That's a lot of people who have witnessed a crime where someone's used a weapon.
1: In 2007, 28 young people were killed as a result of violent crime on the streets of London. And the number of young people convicted nationally for carrying weapons has doubled in the past decade.
2: I got jumped coming from Lewisham and I got beat up about 5 or 6 boys.
3: Two people fighting and one of them was losing, so they picked up their weapon then and wrapped them around the head.
4: My friend's cousin got stabbed and shot, so...
5: This is always going to be with us. I don't know how we're going to solve this situation. Gang wars and all sorts.
1: This programme looks at the situation in London to find out what schools, governments and the wider community can do to tackle the negative effects of gang culture.
6: The Violent Crime Action Plan lays out for what the government is going to do over the next, in particular the next 3 years with respect to violent crime. We're going to have weapons awareness programmes and we're going to deliver that to over 1 million children in schools across the country.
1: Many government initiatives have been put in place to tackle the problem of violence perpetrated by gangs.
7: We have to be very careful about words like gangs, but the term gang has connotations today which are much more serious, which suggests a hierarchy, a code of behaviour, an initiation right, the carrying of weapons, the use of violence, and so on and so forth.
8: If you was to say gang to someone these days now, they'll think, wow, hoodies, tracksuit, that tracksuit, that the whatever you're wearing, what your trousers you're wearing is halfway down your backside kind of thing. That is, you know, these are the kind of labels that's associated to what is deemed as a gang.
0: Try and think about what you really, really mean by a gangster. Yeah, yeah.
3: When John said a gangster, like what you said, a group of you, it doesn't mean you're a gangster. It means when you're a gangster, you have to be carrying something, and like when you're busting your batty or like wearing your hat back and wearing like...
0: Oh, I've got a hoodie. I sometimes wear a hoodie, and if it's really cold, I put my hood up. Does that make me a gangster?
9: No.
0: Doesn't, does it?
10: When you hear gang, you automatically think negative. You don't think of a positive gang. So in that sense, like that's where the complications are happening. Like, I mean, the difference between us as a gang and socializing, we're not doing anything wrong, we're just socializing. The difference between the negative gang is they actually go out and do something to harm society or to do something to someone. There's a big difference.
11: I think gangs are a real part of young people's lives in London today. The media have a certain slant on it all, which may not be the same as their slant on it all, which is again something that I'm really keen to get out to learn more myself about what their views are on all this. But I do think it is something that is a reality.
1: Identifying precisely who's involved in negative gangs is complicated, but the fact remains that peer-to-peer violence is a concern for many young people, and it is an issue that schools have to address. Tricia Jaff is head teacher of Kidbrook School in southeast London.
12: Kidbrook's a school which is in the London Borough of Greenwich, and it actually has quite high social need with large numbers of youngsters who don't live in affluent housing and who have to face all the kinds of issues that young people have to face in inner city areas.
1: The school is taking the lead by asking its Year 11 students to look into their own views on negative gangs in their latest citizenship project.
13: Now, these statements are things that you have all

0: come up with, either during discussions or you've written down on your bits of paper that I've looked at in your folders, and they're all reasons why people may get involved in gangs. And they're all things you've come up with. What I want you to do is to read them and look at them and then rank them in a particular order that you...
1: People who may be disaffected.
2: Okay, so which one would go first? What do you think which one would go first?
3: Probably start with boredom.
2: No. Boredom? No. No, that don't even exist, man.
4: Reputation.
2: Reputation?
3: Yeah.
2: Do you think? Yeah, that's the first thing, isn't it? Teenage.
0: The aims of the project we're doing with the Year 11s is really giving them the opportunity to examine some issues around youth crime and gangs happening in London. Really come from a viewpoint that would say when we're looking at these kind of issues, it's no good teachers or anyone coming and trying to preach and tell the students this is how it is. What we're trying to do is create a learning environment where they can reflect on these issues.
5: It's just they want to get big. It's nothing else about all the government crap. It's just they want to be big. They want money and be known. That's it.
6: It's getting so big.
5: It is. It's frustrating me. Yeah. They just want to be big. They want to be bad, man.
7: Why though?
5: We're not all of them are not. When they get caught sleeping on their own, then they'll see about bad news.
7: Yeah. Why do they want to be big? Why do they want to be known? Why do they want to be
6: like people can't. Street,
5: people
6: yeah.
5: think. People yeah. So they're scared.
6: So then yeah, they intimidate other people. Because yeah. the first thing they always say, do you know who I am? Do you know who I am? And if you say no, they're like, let me introduce myself. My name is. And they say, yo.
5: It's not about
6: money
5: groups
6: is cruel,
5: no more.
6: All evil.
5: Everyone's yeah. got their own
6: My
5: thing
6: dad
5: starting.
6: Always said to me.
8: Some black people, like, they think that policemen don't treat them well when they stop and search them. Because sometimes they actually, like, they actually look at how the person looks. If you're black, they actually stop you and search you, but if you're white, they don't stop you. So this like really causes the black people to be in gangs, and they like, you know, they think we're like this, they think blacks are like this, so let us show them that we're like that.
1: There are real risks that are out there. There are young people who have, for a host of reasons, become a part of very antisocial behaviour that moves into the kind of gangs and weapons element. Thankfully, a very small number, but enough to create a sense of lack of safety.
0: What we're going to do is we're going to listen to each table. They're going to give you top three and try and explain why they put them there.
2: Our first one is deprivation. If you live in a poor environment, in an environment that you can hardly, like your mum can hardly provide for you, then like what's the point of living? That's what some people think of life, innit?
9: You need a good reputation.
2: Yeah,
9: like if you don't have no reputation, people are gonna take you. They're gonna be like, take you for an idiot, basically.
8: They think that 50 Cent is their role model because of what he does. He's a famous guy. He sings, yeah. But it's just that because he's famous and he's been in gangs or something like that, and he's been shot 9 times. They think that is cool, and they think that is stronger. Being stronger is cool.
10: These discussions pave the way for the multimedia projects which the students are preparing about their impressions of gangs. Kidbrook's status as an arts and media college means they're encouraged to think about different ways of expressing their opinions.
0: So, there's a big task now. You've got some ideas there. You're going to have to work out what is your presentation going to look like. And remember, it's really open. I'm not going to say it has to be a certain way. A lot of them are using these digital blue cameras that we've brought in, which are kind of very basic cameras that allow them to go home, film what's happening in their area maybe, talk to other people about the issues.
10: Jim's idea behind this approach is to make the project as accessible as possible to his Year 11s.
11: Have you ever been attacked?
12: Yeah. I got jumped coming from Lewisham and I got beat up about 5 or 6 boys.
11: Boys?
12: Yeah.
13: Charlie, how do you feel about gang violence?
14: I think it's pointless and unnecessary. Yeah, it's just stupid, a waste of time, because we should be positive and young, but I don't think that's going to happen.
0: I think everyone understands the idea of the Big Brother diary room now, for example, YouTube, things like that. They're watching this stuff all the time, and so I think it's a medium they understand and it engages them.
15: Why do you think people join gangs? What's your
14: I think mostly for reputation and to kind of like stick together, because you know there's a

do chemistry, that we learn about chemistry. And so I am distinctly delighted today that this will be our first workshop of a series where we don't just talk about chemistry, but we will do chemistry. I think this is what we've all been waiting for patiently, and the day has at last arrived. In these workshops, there will be six of them. Our goal is to introduce you to simple, effective, and easily available materials that will allow us to teach the fundamentals of chemistry and at the same time to discuss the concepts of sustainability, or what we call green chemistry. For me, this has been a remarkable undertaking, historical for me personally and for my university, and I think for all of us that have been involved in this program, given the complexity and the magnitude and the international nature of what we are doing. It's a real honor for me to be involved and for my university to be involved as well. Through our efforts, we're building not only the capacity for future teaching, but we're also building international relationships, both professional and, if I may say, personal as well. It's an honor for me to attempt to acknowledge the many people and institutions that have helped to make this program possible. I am always afraid to mention names for fear that I will forget to mention someone important. So if you do, please accept my apologies. On the Faculty of Science at Chulalongkorn University, this work has become possible through my collaborator and now great friend, Ajahn Supawan Tantayanan. I'm pleased to meet today her colleague, Duangamal Nuntasri, who will be assisting in the laboratory work today. Through the Distance Learning Foundation, again, central for this effort to happen, we will hear in a few minutes from Khun Kwan Kao and Naraparn Tranacha, of course, we have heard from, and we will again, I hope. The Distance Learning Organization, the American branch of the DLF, Virakaran Sweepsang is still here to my left off camera, and I am greatly appreciative to him for his efforts. The experiments that we will work, some today and some through the next several weeks, have been developed internationally as well. And I would like to take a few minutes to acknowledge my collaborators from the Universidad Iberoamericana in Mexico City, my close friends and colleagues, Arturo Fragoso, Carmen Doria, and Jorge Ibanez. At Tohoku University in Japan, Professor Kazuko Ogino, and we will use one of her experiments today. A group of 60 high school teachers in Kuwait who graciously agreed to try all of these experiments, even though they had not been tried before, and became themselves experimental subjects. The Chemical Society of Thailand, TOT, the Thai Telecommunications Company, through which we're broadcasting, and here at the University of Oregon, my colleague Russell Tomlin, who many of you have met in the past, Michael Magic and his crew here in our video conferencing studio, and to add one more, my assistant, Jack Needbala, who is an undergraduate student here at the University of Oregon, and he will be working with us for the next set of workshops. And finally, and most importantly, I would like to thank all of you who are there listening now, the teachers who will, I hope, take the words and ideas that we present to you today and with them help to develop a new generation of students who will think differently about science and about its impacts on our planet. In the long run, my colleagues here at the University of Oregon hope that we will see more of your students, your high school graduates, who will consider attending the University of Oregon, and it would be our honor to have the chance to educate them at that level. So to close, I'd like to note that the timing of this workshop, I think, is appropriate. We originally thought we would reach the 80th birthday for

0: In a secondary school of 1,000 pupils, there are likely to be on average 100 students suffering a mental health problem. That includes about 50 seriously depressed, 10 with eating disorders, 20 with obsessive-compulsive disorder. Over 100 will have self-harmed by 16. But in 2005, Ofsted reported that most secondary schools are failing these pupils.
1: I'm about to sit my GCSEs. The teachers go on and on about how important these exams are and how they'll really change my future. It's scaring the hell out of me.
2: I try to eat more, but I can't. I know I'll feel guilty and fat, and I'm scared of losing control. I'm seeing a counsellor, and people expect me to get better, but the truth is, I'm scared of getting better.
3: I grew up thinking there was something wrong with me. That's when the self-harm started, when I was 14. It's all about control. I couldn't control the rubbish in my life, but could control what I did to myself.
4: Sometimes I feel so happy, the happiest I've ever felt, and that lasts for a week or two. But most of the time, I'm so depressed. I just get so confused. Being a teenager sucks.
0: In 2005, Ofsted highlighted its serious concern at the identification of mental health problems in school. The low level of awareness of their importance, the lack of training or even knowledge of comprehensive government guidance. And it's in our secondary schools where the failures are most significant.
5: I think schools can be, potentially, like a sanctuary for young people. I'm sure young people wouldn't use that word, but I think potentially a school can be a sanctuary. And I think whether they like it or not, teachers are involved with the emotional health and well-being of the young people in their care. And I think it's just a very important part of the curriculum. We know that if children don't feel good about themselves, if they're unhappy in their relationships, if they're being bullied or excluded by their peers in some way or rejected, then they're not going to learn very well. And people who feel good about themselves and have a positive attitude towards themselves, are confident in their relationships, they simply achieve more academically.
0: This programme looks at strategies to promote mental health in secondary schools from four different perspectives: a head teacher, psychologist, teacher, and students. Cheryl, Kylie and John are in year 12 at Sittingbourne Community College in Kent. They've all experienced mental and emotional stress linked to bullying.
6: I started doing sniffing cans, and I always felt that I was fat, ugly. I couldn't be bothered with myself anymore. I wouldn't put makeup on. Sometimes I couldn't be bothered to even get out of bed. I felt like, what's the point? What am I going to do today? I'll just sit there. Might as well just stay in bed.
7: I felt scared because I was worried for my own safety. I was upset, which meant I wasn't really with it, and I wasn't really thinking about anyone else. I was just thinking about myself and just forgetting that I had a family as well. And basically, I just wanted it to end because it was just too much for me.
8: I had panic attacks when I was in school, and I just felt so down, really nasty. It's horrible.
6: I think the biggest thing was my slitting that got really bad at some point. It got to the point where if people were coming, they'd have to sit on me to stop me from doing it. I was that determined. I'd grab anything, I'd snap CDs, anything I could get my hands on.
8: I stayed out of school. At first, I would tell my mum I was coming to school and then sit at the park all day. Then she started to notice because the school started phoning her up. I did everything I could to get out of school, and finally I just told her why I didn't want to go.
7: I did have people to talk to, but I didn't really think, I didn't feel that I had someone who understood me. My friends were just there and I could just talk to them whenever I wanted to, but they didn't really understand exactly what I was going through.
6: I had friends, I could talk to my friends about it, and they'd just go, that's stupid. Slap me and go, don't do it again. But I mean, what does that achieve? They don't know what it's like.
8: I didn't really want to tell the teachers. I thought it was really silly. And none of them really noticed. But in the end, I had to tell my head of year at the time in year 9. And I don't really think she had much of an understanding of it.
6: People just don't have enough information around to be able to understand self-harming. And if there was a couple of people in the school who had done it, you know, and been through it themselves, it would have been easier to talk to because they would have known what you'd gone through.
8: I needed someone who was approachable. I needed someone who would understand. I didn't really have that.
0: Sittingbourne now has support services and regularly consults its students about their emotional well-being.
9: Hello. Coming through.
0: We asked head teacher Alan Barham to meet with Cheryl and other sixth formers to discuss their concerns.
10: As you well know, we are really interested in further developing student voice. All of you have been involved in various student college improvement groups or other groups looking at what we're doing, and I've found many of your comments regarding what we should be considering and what we should be improving on to be extremely interesting. So you're coming to tell me more, yes?
11: Yeah. I'd actually like more opportunities to help younger students, because, like, I think what I've been through isn't just like

0: one thing. It's quite a lot of things all built into one.
1: Yeah.
0: Which helps me to help other people.
1: Now, Kylie, you are doing this.
2: I've started mentoring one girl.
1: Okay.
2: I used to be not a very nice person to know, and then I went through all this and I came out a nicer person. So I think that they thought that maybe if they see how I was before, then that I have come out of it and I'm happier and I've got my GCSEs and everything and I'm doing well, that might inspire them to just do exactly the same and help themselves as well.
1: Anything else that you would suggest that we should bear in mind in terms of helping young people? Because we haven't really spoken about eating disorders, have we?
2: Someone found out that one of my friends had an eating disorder. All they said was, God, she's starving herself to get thin. That's not the problem, that's not the issue. The issue is, it's a mental health problem.
0: It needs to be talked about more so everyone understands it.
1: You're saying to me, really, that these issues should be spoken about, discussed more openly.
0: It could help
1: where would we do it?
0: I mean, it could help the student because I think, oh, look, they've been through it, I can get through it.
1: What, in tutorial groups, assemblies or...?
0: Assemblies, maybe a person who's been through something could, like one of us FEUs could go into a form group and, like, just sit with them and if they've got any problems, come and talk to us, like, introduce ourselves.
1: Right.
0: Then they know who we are.
1: Well, I actually think the key turning point is beginning to happen now whereby the student groups we set up are coming forward with some ideas which staff are taking seriously, and they are seeing you in a different light. In fact, tonight I'm talking to the staff about the relaunch of the Further Education Unit, which we're going to rename the Centre for Post-16 and Adult Studies. And a part of the relaunch is that we are going to expect all post-16 students to actually be involved in community service or working as TAs or mentors to younger students. And that will be expected of all FEU students.
0: I think a lot of people look down on us and think it's a really easy time, which it isn't. I think most of the stuff you go through will be like in your teenage years. I mean, I can't see myself doing half the stuff I've done in my teenage, like now, doing it again. I mean, I've been through a lot, but it makes you grow up quicker and realise like what's around you and what's important.
3: Mark Vickers is head teacher of Manhood Community College in West Sussex. When he joined the school, it was in special measures. Student attitudes and behaviour were particular problems.
4: So what was really important was that as part of our sort of reorganising and restructuring the college, we put the emotional needs and welfare of youngsters at the forefront of our work. And that's why I've looked very much to look at making sure that those youngsters are well supported.
3: Mark quickly introduced a series of initiatives to address the students' emotional well-being. Whenever possible, he personally welcomed students into school.
5: How are you today?
6: All right.
5: Are you all right? Oh, Tariq, you're going to do that top button up now? Good man. And the shirt tucked in, please. Thank you.
4: Welcome to our Tuesday morning briefing, our pastoral briefing. As always,
3: one of the first changes Mark made was to appoint two pastoral managers.
4: Upper school to give some messages. So perhaps Millie, as pastoral manager of lower school, if you'd like to start with the lower school messages.
7: We have a prospective new student tomorrow, James. He's going to be.
3: Neither of them teach, so they're available to students full time.
7: Called Jack. He will take part in the normal school day, including PE. We're going to give him a blazer and a tie just to make him feel part of the school.
4: In my experience in schools, teachers do a fantastic job of trying to do everything, of trying to be good teachers, of trying to be good pastoral welfare assistants, of trying to be good heads of year, good form tutors, and it's an all-encompassing role which, with the greatest will in the world, is almost impossible for everybody to achieve because a youngster's needs are immediate, whereas a teacher might have other priorities at that time.
7: Now, because of the bullying situations you've had on the bus.
4: And our pastoral managers can support them in that process by taking away, if you like, that burden of looking at trying to do too many things at the same time and to give the youngsters somebody who isn't a teacher, because that also is a knock-on benefit that the young people coming in and they've got somebody to talk to who isn't perceived as a teacher, who's perceived as perhaps not their friend, but somebody who's there to really support them. And then it allows the teacher to concentrate far more on delivering, you know, excellent lessons and gives the youngsters a much better chance to learn really well.
3: One of the most important innovations is the school website, launched as part of a range of support services.
5: Okay, morning everybody.
4: So we had a big two assemblies actually, one for lower school, one for upper school, where we put the website up on a big screen for the youngsters to be able to see. And then we gave everybody on their chairs as they came into assembly our support cards, which are very similar to a credit card in terms of youngsters are well used to having things like this in their wallets or purses or in their jacket pockets. And it talks about MCC support and it says here, do you need help? If so, please turn over. And on the back we've got, if you have any problems at school, home or anything else, then you can talk to us on, and it's got the four strands of support. Then the texting or forwarding the bullying text messages to the mobile phone, writing the problems into the suggestion box, visiting the website as we said, or referring to the mentors themselves or the pastoral managers in the upper or lower school offices. So the students have these with them at all times. Purpose of the card is just to remind you that the support is there if you need it. We have a new college website, but on it is the MCC support website, where if you want to get a message to Mrs. Ralph, your pastoral manager, you can actually send her an email and it will go directly into her inbox for her to read.
7: Now, what's on there that you've got mates that are annoying you, which we had that problem on the bus, didn't we? Homework's not an issue. There's trouble at home, stressy teachers, being bullied. You put your message in there and when you submit it, you put key stage 3, because that's my key stage, and that will come directly to my email and I can actually answer you straight away because it will come up on my screen.
6: I've had a couple of emails where they've actually given me their identity but have said, please don't talk to me about this. They obviously don't want to be seen to be approached for whatever reason, and that's fine. And I felt that perhaps it would be nice if I could acknowledge those ones by replying to their emails. So I think that would be a really good...
4: I think that could be useful, couldn't it, for those who want it.
6: Definitely.
4: And how's that incident gone with the parent who emailed you? Because it was interesting that parents have started to use the website to contact you as well.
6: I think parents obviously find it quite useful that they've got that facility.
4: That direct line in, absolutely, which is really useful actually. Yeah, I'm glad to see that that's starting to happen now, that parents feel, of course, once they're made aware as they are now of what the system is, that they can start to contact you directly themselves.
6: Yeah.
3: Within a year of Mark taking over, Ofsted revisited the school to give its verdict on the changes.
4: Yes, the school is making fantastic progress. To be given a rating for teaching and learning is very good. A rating for attitudes and behaviour of outstanding and leadership management of outstanding obviously makes me feel that and know that what we're doing is working, and our young people feel really part of something very special here, that they feel valued, they feel part of a school that's really improving, and that they like to talk about that. That's something that the HMI inspectors mentioned, that our students like to talk to them and others about being very proud of their school and being part of something that's going extremely well.

0: Vivian Hill is an educational psychologist. She works in schools across London, advising teachers about strategies to promote emotional well-being in even the most challenging pupils. Today, she's running a training session for teachers about emotions and behaviour.
1: I think in the last 10 or 20 years, the focus in schools has been very much on attainments, levels in the national curriculum, and managing behaviour. And thinking of behaviour as something that we don't need to understand. From my perspective as a psychologist, if you don't understand what is driving the behaviour, it's almost impossible to manage it. And what we're going to try to do is, by understanding the behaviour, manage it better.
2: I think the thing for schools is to not be so quick to segregate what are seen as sort of social and behavioural problems from emotional problems. So quite often young people who are involved in stealing or drinking, drug taking or bullying are actually giving us a very clear message that something's causing them a lot of distress deep down, and we tend to respond to those sorts of needs very differently to the self-harming or the suicidal individual, but actually they are all indicators of an emotional need.
1: But if you think about the sorts of things that we talk about all the time with the children that we're working with, it's things like low self-esteem, kids who don't have who have inadequate supervision and care, or even children who are grieving following the loss of a member of the family, maybe a separation, kids who live and experience parental conflict, separation and divorce, maybe even have social skills difficulties. Seeing that as a broad range of emotional difficulties. And I know from working with EBD schools that an enormous number of the children that we work with are those who've suffered loss and separation.
2: Now, there's an unending list of indicators or risk factors, but it's something about having identified the risk factors. What do we do? What strategies do we put in place and how do we help? And really thinking about the range of resources that are actually currently available in schools. So most schools now do have learning mentors and are actually able to strategically target these children from early on.
1: If we think about dealing with some of the bad experiences young people have had, what we know is there are some things that promote resilience, mean that the young person, even though they're having a difficult life, somehow has a sense of a positive sense of themselves, and they can cope with those difficulties and negativities. And one of the things that's been consistently shown to have the real big impact is the school.
2: I think sometimes teachers underestimate how big an influence they can be for young people. And as a psychologist, I'm constantly hearing from children that the teacher has been a really important part of enabling them to change their behaviour. So, for example, I quite often suggest to teachers that where they are working with a young person with quite entrenched, challenging behaviour, that sometimes the sorts of things they can do are to actually change the role of that person by sending them different messages. So instead of always focusing on the things that aren't going so well or the difficulties, to try and spot the things the child does that are desirable and constructive. Sometimes there aren't many of those, but just finding one or two and noticing those and making those the focus for your interactions with the young person, rather than focusing entirely on the negative, helps the young person to see themselves differently and to play a different role.
0: Vivian is observing a pupil with particularly challenging behaviour and a troubled home life.
3: Is there anything special about him?
0: She then meets with his teacher and the Senko to discuss how to help him.
2: One of the things I was going to suggest is just trying to build his resilience within school by maybe giving him a lot more responsibilities. So maybe partnering him up with younger children to do reading support, or making him a monitor within the class and maybe in the wider school community. Just that thing about an expectation of responsibility, which is acknowledging that we know he's having problems and we're doing what we can about that with other agencies, but that while he's here, we continue to have the same consistent high expectations of him.
3: I think that would be good, to give him more attention, because he's really trying to gain it, and in the wrong way.
2: Absolutely.
3: Like, he'll tell me things that he's done wrong.
2: Yes.
3: Like, he told me the other day, oh, I'm getting £2 a month from this boy for protection. So he'll tell me, I'm not coming into school tomorrow, I'm going to tell my mum my leg hurts. So So yeah, I think that would be
1: really totally
3: good.
1: Agree. That's exactly that what he really did with good. Me. He just listed all these negative things, and then I just shifted it and said, "What's gone well?"
3: Yeah.
1: And he looked a bit puzzled, and I said, "You know, I'd noticed last year lots of improvement in your handwriting. Has that continued?" And I think if we can keep shifting the focus away from the negatives back onto the positives. Yeah. I think working closely with the families of these children is just as important. It's no point valuing and supporting a child all day at school if they go home to negative messages every evening. We actually have to work with the whole child and think about the systems they're part of and changing how

0: on in the classroom.
1: There are two words.
0: Amy runs a 6-week mental health module for year 10s. Today is the first lesson.
1: So if you see the word mental illness or the word mental health, what jumps into your head? What do you think those mean?
2: Mental health is that when you don't care about your body. Everything to abuse.
3: Yeah.
2: I think mental illness.
4: Depression and stuff that when you can't handle.
3: Yeah,
4: stuff that you can't
3: stress.
4: Handle. Yeah.
3: Mental health is more like, I don't know. Healthy people that run around a lot?
4: Probably.
1: I think it's really important for students to do this because there is quite a large problem in the area, in the country. I think it's essential that pupils' awareness is raised of mental health issues. They know individual mental health issues, but also how to recognise them, that they know what to do about it, where to go and get help from, whether that be in school or whether that be from agencies outside of school that they can contact. There's some questions there. Do we use those words? Is it right to use those words? I also think that it helps to deal with the stigma of mental health issues as well, that quite derogatory comments can be made about people with mental health issues because people don't understand it. And therefore, I think if you raise the awareness, you also sort of reduce some of that stigma. I'm just going to give you 2 or 3 minutes to talk about them, and then I'd like to know some of your views on this.
5: Oh, I've never used spasm. I've used Luna and front cake. And the tongue.
6: I don't think it's right to call them that. Because it could make them feel bad.
2: And comfortable as well, thinking of them like that they stereotype them or got called a name.
7: Do you think it is right to use those words?
6: No. I don't think it's right, but it's like they don't really think about it as they say it, innit? They just go, oh, he's loony or he's mad.
1: I want us to think about the myths surrounding mental illness, because people sometimes have ideas about people with mental illnesses, and it's some point that you've raised as we've been going along as well. People with a mental illness are dangerous. Do you think that is true, or do you think that is false? Yasser, what do you think?
8: I think that's false.
1: You think that's false? Do we agree with Yasser, or do we disagree? What do you think?
9: They can be dangerous, but it's like an assumption that all mental people are dangerous, but they're not.
1: Good point. People who self-harm are seeking attention. What do you think about that one? Is that true or is that false?
10: They're going to do that secretly because they're not doing it for attention. Maybe they're just doing it for themselves.
1: Right. Mental illness can be caught.
6: True for some. Well, because, like, you pick it up as you go. Say if you, like, the one where you wash your hands and, like, you really get addicted to it.
1: A habit that develops. But is it something you catch in the first place? Right.
0: So how has the course changed the attitudes of the students who took it last year?
11: We've always had like a vague idea of what each mental illness was, but as we studied it in depth, you know, you're able to, oh, this is another symptom, you know, you're able to identify it much more easily now.
12: When you really fully understand it and you understand the symptoms, I think it does change your opinion. I mean, you take it more seriously, you're not really shrugging it off like it could never happen to you.
13: Taking drugs can lead to mental illnesses because I didn't realise that the amount of factors that actually led to it. So that was quite shocking, actually.
11: There's always going to be odds in the class and stuff, but we should just, as we've learnt it, we know how to deal with it. So if that does occur, then we'll be able to, you know, help that person instead of, like, take the mic and stuff.
14: It makes me more in their situation, so I know how they're feeling and that they can't really help it, so.
12: If you do know someone who is going through it, then you sort of have to cope with it, even if you don't know how to deal with it in the first place. But until you actually sit down in PSHE and realise that there is other ways of coping and other ways of helping them, then it does make you more aware and you can help other people more.
13: You like think how many classes there are in the school, and there's 8 people per class, and I think that's quite shocking about the amount of people, and half of those probably wouldn't get the help they needed if we didn't raise awareness to it.
0: The course benefits not only the students but teachers as well, raising awareness of signs of mental distress among their students and where to get help. But a number of tutors have voiced concerns about teaching the mental health unit, so Amy has decided to organise some staff training.
1: There are some topics like sex education, drugs education, mental health, which are more sensitive issues. And I do think those sorts of topics, they need to have some kind of training provided and not just going cold. I also think it's really important that the tutors themselves think about the topic before.

0: they start teaching it, to look at the lesson plans, look at the resources and adapt them as and when is necessary to suit their classes.
1: The beginning of the session, I might actually do some work with them as to what they feel mental health is, mental ill health, and the issues that they have around that to start with, and then start working through, well, how do we then work with young people? But they've got to feel comfortable themselves around this whole issue.
2: Jenny Rowley, PHSE coordinator for the borough, has come to discuss the forthcoming training. Year 11 tutor Dougal Ferguson, who taught the subject last year, has particular concerns.
3: I think self-harm is certainly something that I've felt quite uncomfortable in dealing with. And I think that was kind of the kids' difficulty in, with that as a kind of taboo subject was kind of projected onto me. I think that's maybe a situation where a kind of an anonymous kind of question or would be quite useful.
1: An idea that I learnt recently on a training course was for the young people to have little post-its, and as they go out the door, they actually write on the post-it what more they would like information on or help on, and they just put it up on a post as they leave the room. I mean, I think teachers, you're facilitators, you know, that's your skill. So it's getting young people to talk openly and honestly about the issues around mental health, to destigmatise it as an area. I think that's the key to all of this.
3: There's sort of pros and cons to it, isn't there? On the one hand, I think it's hugely important. It's really good that we try and deal with these issues as a school, that we do it as part of the PSHE programme. But at the same time, it's very kind of specialist knowledge.
1: Yes.
3: And the sort of you're kind of weighing up the benefits of destigmatising a lot of the issues against the sort of potential disadvantages of misinformation, which I was concerned about constantly.
1: Which is why I think you have that. If you have the facilitator hat on, it's much more powerful for the tutor rather than the expert hat on.
3: Yeah, I was just going to say you need to be feeling empowered to say that you don't know something.
1: Yes, that's
3: which
1: right.
3: As a facilitator you do, as a teacher you don't.
2: Pressure is growing that young people's mental health should be a major concern in all schools, from dedicated classroom time to their overall approach towards staff and pupils.
4: It seems to me that the issue of addressing the emotional health and well-being of young people is paramount, and schools can be places where young people themselves help with this process. It's enhancing for those who help, it's enhancing for those who receive the help. It actually enhances their capacity to think critically, to reflect, to find out who they are, where they want to go. It's not a waste of time, it's not something separate. It's something very central to the being of all young people.

0: Coming up in today's programme, Bradford pupils attain new heights, spread themselves widely on the waters, and have a deep experience.
1: Equipping pupils for the challenges that they will face throughout their lives is an objective of every teacher. In addition to imparting knowledge and key skills, attributes such as self-motivation, teamwork and leadership need to be encouraged. The aims of the Outward Bound Trust are centred on a belief that outdoor activities can make a significant contribution to the development of young people. The term Outward Bound is synonymous with excitement and adventure. But if you think it sounds like just an activity holiday, then you're in for a surprise.

0: of one, two, and bring this hand down here. Three, four, five, start again. Okay.
1: Ullswater in the Lake District. This morning's challenge is to get to the top of Black Crag. Rhodesway School is outward bound.
2: Well, Outward Bound is an organisation that's been established for many years now, and it's working with young people, giving them an opportunity to learn something new about themselves, to be more effective back at home, back at school, back in the community.
3: Yeah,
4: hold that foot on the tree.
5: Put your right foot on the tree.
6: Yeah, put your right foot on the tree.
7: Spider
5: no, higher up.
6: Higher.
5: Push.
6: Yeah, go on. Push yourself.
8: Put your bum on the tree and put your leg up on the top.
6: Put your right foot on the tree.
8: Now put
6: right
8: that other leg over.
6: Your right foot on the tree.

0: It's very easy to take a group of young people rock climbing. It's much harder to get those young people to start thinking about what that means in terms of trust, communication, understanding each other. Now, we don't teach that to young people. We facilitate that, and we get young people to reflect on that and bring that learning out themselves.
1: Andrea Carmichael regularly brings pupils here from inner city Bradford.
2: We have here this week, we've got two groups of students. We have a group mixed together on an adventure and challenge week, and the focus for them is to learn through different experiences. They'll do a variety of activities, some on the water, some on the ground, and then some off-site, learning how to challenge themselves in different kind of ways.
1: Outward Bound is all about challenging people outside of their comfort zone. Instructor Bernie Gilmartin explains.
3: Right, so let's call this little circle here comfort zone. Someone give me a specific example of where you might be in your comfort zone.
4: Yes, my bed.
3: Your bed, spot on. Do you reckon you learn anything or improve or challenge yourself as regards staying in your comfort zone?
5: No.
3: Okay, cool. Right, another idea. Someone tell me what panic, Zach, tell me what a panic zone is.
6: Where you panic.
3: Okay, right, Yusuf. Yeah, that's fine, yeah, go for it, yeah, take it off. Nice and loud. Come on!
1: For Bernie's team, the stretch zone this afternoon is a high wire course among the treetops, 12 metres above the ground.
0: We're not trying to teach them to be rock climbers or canoeists. We'd love it if they take that on and that's part of their healthy lifestyle after Outward Bound. But the real challenge for us is to use those activities to get young people to understand more about themselves and more about each other.
7: Clip one!
3: Good. Well done. That's it, and again. Big step up. Spot on. Right, swap your wires.
2: The activity itself is not that important. It's what they learn from that activity. I've seen students come and be absolutely terrified and have stood at the bottom of a ladder and said, I can't.
7: I'm shaking like that.
2: To see them then get to the top of that ladder and jump off onto a trapeze, and you see the sense of achievement on their face. It's absolutely phenomenal.
3: If you don't want to do it, that's fine. It's up to you what you want to do.
5: Bernie.
3: Get your foot back on, and you can get back up, yeah?
7: Pull yourself up.
0: And so many times I've heard a young person say, well, I didn't believe that I could do that. And then I've got them to do another task, and then another task, and then all of a sudden they say, hey, do you know, I don't think it's quite as difficult as I thought it was going to be. Maybe that interview, maybe that homework, maybe that work back at school, it isn't going to be as impossible as they had first thought.
7: That's it. Take your time.

0: no matter how small the achievement, everything is celebrated and nobody is made to feel like a failure because they haven't completed an activity fully. And it might just be that getting to the top of that ladder is progress for them, and that's, to me, is one of the sort of the most important things about Outward Bound.
1: We're going to build the raft on
2: the older pupils have been assigned to instructor David Gracie. Their task for the afternoon is to build a raft.
1: So you're going to have to build it the right way up.

with these big heavy logs as well, if you make sure that you're not going to trap anybody's fingers in them, guys. Okay, I'm going to show you a square lashing. It's a really easy way of tying a square lashing. It's just the name of the knot.

0: Well, see, you come across here.
1: Before the team can take to the water, there's the small matter of navigation to sort out.
2: Sit there for you, Google Pant.
3: Yeah, you guys, sure.
0: When I shout left or right, say right side, and start paddling backwards, yeah? Do you understand? Will everybody understand that?
4: Yeah.
5: So you need to be quite clear about what's going to happen then.

0: Guys, single file line, please, in front of me.
1: The next challenge for Bernie's team involves a network of subterranean tunnels.
2: Yeah, the teams are doing two tunnels challenges. There's a team A and a team B at either end, and their job is to get through the tunnel system as two separate teams. And in the centre, they've got two tasks to do.
0: Wait until your team arrives, guys. Remember, you're waiting for the go from me.
3: 9, 8, 7, go!
4: Let's go!
5: Hurry up, brothers.
6: How do you get in?
7: This one is tiny because it all goes uphill at first.
6: Yeah.
5: Can you move it?
6: Yeah, it's
5: out.
6: Just take
5: out.
6: Just take
5: out. Slope. I'm too scared. I can't see anything.
6: Come on, shit, and you can do it, mate.
7: You want some light? What's it like?
8: Wait till I'm shining it back through.
7: I'm shining it through. Right, you just get in that corner and shine this through.
9: Is this that drop?
8: Right, go on there.
9: It's like a little drop. Have your feet got to go first?
2: They've got two tasks to do. They've got to swap some equipment and bring some equipment out at both ends. They've also got two halves of two separate jigsaws in two packages. They need to swap those jigsaw pieces in the centre of the tunnels, so that when each team emerges, they'll come out at each end with two complete jigsaws.
0: 13 minutes remaining.
9: Oh my God!
8: Is there a drop? Yeah. Yeah. Alright, envelope.
7: Right, are we getting red now?
8: No, we're having
2: the
8: red ones.
2: Are we?
7: Yeah.
2: This challenge focuses on a couple of skills. The main focus for these guys, this is a leadership task, seeing what makes a leader, and also putting plans into action, and discussing the outcome of the plan after the activity finishes, and to see how they come through for the next task.
6: Do you need a hand out?
1: They may have made it back to the surface, but have they completed within the time?

0: It actually took you 24 minutes. Wow. So well done for that, guys. Round of applause. So not only have you achieved it, you've achieved it in the time limit.
1: Back on the lake, David's team finally seemed to have got their act together.
2: To come away, in my opinion, on a residential like this is a privilege and an honour, because you see students arrive at the beginning of the week, some of them with very little idea, and at the end of that week you take away a group of people who feel more motivated and enthusiastic about life in general.
3: Well, Hour Bound's are very much a historical reference. It's a nautical term as they were making their journey out to sea. And I think that metaphor is still really relevant to today's young people. The learning that we do here at the centre is not the end of Outward Bound, it's very much the beginning

You can find further information on this and other similar school trips by looking under the Resources and Support Materials section on our website, www.teachers.tv/worth the trip.

0: our topic is under the ground and growing for this half term. So we're looking a lot about plants, animals. We've done a lot of work over the last kind of 4 or 5 weeks. And this week we're looking at mini beasts in particular. And they're just exploring, sorting, classifying, talking about their preferences, likes, dislikes, and similarities and differences, the creepy crawlies they're exploring. There's activities where they're modelling and constructing, where they get a chance to look at photographs, explore and discuss what they can see of the creepy crawlies. And then they have a chance to talk about the wow words we're looking for as well. And then we always try and give them a chance to apply those skills. So we've kind of given them the grounding, and then they're modelling and making and talking about those words that we're looking for. And then there are other activities where they're classifying and sorting. So they've got things to look at, things to explore on the table, and then they make choices and try and classify by their differences and similarities. And then there are what they can see and what they can find. And it's very much about their bringing their own experiences to the table and sharing those as much as what they can see right there in front of them. The children differ, you know, have a wide range of abilities. You go from one extreme where they're full of language, full of opportunities, full of things they've done and want to give you something, to the other extreme where they haven't experienced very much, find things difficult to put into words. Helping me, there will be Mrs. Chohan. She's my TA. She's in the class all the time with the children, and she's excellent. And I also am very lucky to have another TA in the classroom with me in the afternoon, and that's Mrs. Zaman. I think some of the children will squeak a bit and go, it's a slug, it's a whatever, which they often do. I think children will be excited, I hope. I think some children will be perhaps unsure at first of what to do, which is often the case. Even though you explain to the best of your ability, sometimes they're unsure. But we do talk about, you know, what do you do if you don't know what to do? You know, talking to an adult, talking to a friend, and they have those strategies quite well. So they usually find their feet quite quickly.
1: You can see on the board, who knows some of the names of those things? Ooh, lots of hands, that's good. Hasnat. A caterpillar. Let me see. A caterpillar. Oh, I can see a caterpillar too. A caterpillar. Who else can see something that they... There is a spider. Well done. Aman. The worm. We've said the worm. Have a bit more time to think. I'll come back. Keep looking. Who haven't I asked? Name. A beetle, that's a good one. We've got the beetle, well done. There's still a few on there that we haven't said what they are yet. Does anybody know what this one is? That's a tricky one. Hands up. Meryl. Oh, good try. Not a dragonfly. That's a dragonfly over there. So well done, that's one of them. But I still don't know what that one is. Iman, you're bursting.
2: A fly.
1: It begins with a m. Jabran. A moth. It's a moth. Have you seen moths at night? Yeah. They flutter around the lights. We've got a moth as well. Oh, this one. Does anybody know what that one is? Oh, that's a hard one. It's a centipede. A centipede. So we've got a centipede as well. Centipedes have got lots of legs, but the one with the most legs is the millipede. He's got so many legs, you can hardly see them all. He's a millipede. So we've got lots of creepy crawlies. What was that one?
2: A slug.
1: A slug. You know your creepy crawlies, don't you, Jabran? Well, there are my creepy crawlies. Are some of them different to each other?
2: Yeah.
1: What's different? What's different about my bee compared to my caterpillar? What's the bee got that the caterpillar hasn't got? Put your hand up if you know. What's my bee's got? Wings. But the caterpillar, has that got wings?
2: No.
1: No, it hasn't got any wings at all. If you look carefully, Aman, if you look there, that caterpillar hasn't got any wings. So some of them are different to others. So we've got the caterpillar and the butterfly. They're different. How's my worm different to the caterpillar?

0: does look like he's got two faces, doesn't it? Hmm. How about legs? Has the worm got legs?
1: No.
0: Slither. What kind of things slither? Worms slither, don't they? And then in this middle one, it says crawl. What could crawl on legs? A spider, that's a good one. And then in the last one, it says fly, good girl. So I want things with wings that can fly. Right, children, do this with them. Do this with them.
2: Do this with them. Do this.
0: Shh, shh, shh. Right, I've got one person who hasn't got a partner put together on that one. Now, with your talking partner, I want you to talk about one of these creepy crawlies. And I want you to decide whether it walks, it can crawl, but it does something else as well. Right, look back at me then. I'm going to ask Gibran.
3: The dragonfly flies.
0: Oh, hang on. Hold your horses, mister. We haven't got to the dragonfly yet. I was asking you about the ladybird. Can you tell me about the ladybird? Where shall I put it? Does it slither like a worm, crawl or fly?
3: Fly.
0: Put your thumbs up if you said it flies. Put your thumbs wobbling if you weren't sure. Well, you were not sure. That was good thinking, Hashim. You weren't sure. Some people... My aunt. Talk to your partner. Does it slither, crawl or fly? Let's come over this way. What do you think, girls? Hello. Where are you going? What do you think? What does that ant do? Does he fly? No, not unless it's a flying ant. Does it crawl? It does, doesn't it? They've got little legs to crawl. I think it crawls. Right, let's have, you think it slithers? Oh, very good, slithers. I think it does too. Can you see any legs on that slug?
1: No.
0: Right. Oh, that was a quick one. Lots of people are sure where the slug goes. Put your hand up if you know where the slug goes. What do you think, Henna? Where shall I put the slug? Okay.

0: We've also got over here some modelling with Mrs. Chohan, and she'll tell you all about what to do on this table. Over here, we've got all our magnifying glasses, we've got microscopes, and we've got viewers. And you can have a look in those first to see what's in there. And then when you've had a good look, you can have a go at doing the activity that we've just had a go at. You've got your circles, and one says crawl, one inside to look at. So lots to do, okay? Now I know that Mrs. Chohan has got some children she'd like to work with.
1: Safa, Salma, Issa, Hamza and Aman, please.
0: Okay, fabulous. Busy, busy. Okay, now I know that Mrs. Ammon would like to work with some children as well. He will hide if he gets very scared. If you try and touch him, what might he do? He might go back inside his shell. That's right, and then you can't see him anymore. Be sensible if you're both going to the toilet. Actual object, not close to your eye. You just need it close to the object, and then he should be able to see.
2: Do you know our house?
3: I can see this.
2: This is our house.
3: It's your house.
0: Did you see him? What are these funny pointy bits coming out? What are those pointy bits called?
2: Those are his 10 eyes.
0: Good boy. That's a good wow word.
2: And a beetle comes out of my street floor.
0: Does it? Does it run across the floor really fast?
2: Yeah, then I can cuff him under the carpet and he dies.
0: Oh dear, that's not very good, is he? You don't want him to die. What could you do instead? Could you rescue him and put him out in the garden?
2: His white toes.
0: Catch him.
2: I put a paper there, and I put a glass there.
0: Hello, you can try squashing the colours together. I'll put those around there. If you need some different colours, Hassan, you just need to ask them to pass it to you, okay?
4: This is
0: white. That's it, that's red. What colour is that?
2: Pink.
0: What did you see? Okay. Where? They like in the soil. Why do they like it so much?
2: Because they have food.
0: They have food there. Do they live on top of the soil or do they live underneath?
2: Underneath.
0: Some flowers are cherry blossoms. There's lots of different types of flowers, isn't there? Who's got flowers like these ones in their garden?
2: I sometimes have
0: them. Do you like these?
2: I have a big one.
0: Have you?

0: rock out of the way.
1: It's only here to
0: That's it. So move things around gently.
2: I can't find anything.
0: You found loads already. Why don't you come round that side next to Meryl and have a look up that end?
1: I can't find anything.
0: You have to look very gently and start moving things around. If you throw them back in, it might hurt something, so you have to be really gentle. Okay. Table a little bit. Tuck your chairs under and come and sit on the blue mat. And I'm going to count to 10 and see if you can all be there by 10. 1. Classifying and sorting and talking about living things. And that was reflected again in some of the activities that were out. But then there were other activities that were linked to it. So we're looking at plants and looking at labelling parts of a plant. So there are other science things that we've done over the past, and we firmly believe in recapping on it and recall it at the end. That's about as good as it gets. And I was really pleased with that and a bit surprised how many could do it.

0: Alongside cameras, schools are resorting to a range of security measures.
1: What time they went, what they had for lunch, and we haven't gone that far. It sounds a little bit Big Brother that way, but we do use it to provide all the facilities that were available. Mums and dads could look how many times their youngster had been to the toilet, what time they went, what they had for lunch, and we have
2: CCTV. However, what is also fact is that you know, we have quite serious behavioural problems in many of our schools, and our children, our children's children.
0: 'Knife crime is high on the agenda in the city of Southampton.

0: us all knowing that there is CCTV, because then it will encourage us in the first place not to do it, so we won't get to the later stages.
1: Well, when we first got CCTV, I hated it because it's just a thought of people watching you like 24/7 and it makes me feel weird. But now, like, it takes getting used to. But I think it's good now because now...
2: Perfectly normal. And to take it to its extreme, if you talk to children who've been abused, a lot of the time they didn't report it because they didn't realise it was abnormal. They assumed life was like that.
3: So how best to strike a balance between the effective use of physical security and encouraging a free and open learning environment in schools?
4: The school can be over secure, which again can be counterproductive because it kind of suggests that there is a problem. There isn't a particular problem within this school from the point of view that we very rarely have people come onto the school site. We very rarely have problems in the corridors. However, the national agenda is about safeguarding our students.
5: We have actually been invited to put a bid in for a brand new school because of building schools for the future, but we've actually chosen to keep the main building as is and actually just do some upgrading and you know, refurbishing, because the school actually works very well. We need building spaces for things like art and performing and dancing and drama. Security isn't something I'd spend huge amounts of money on, even if I had it, because I don't actually think we need it.
6: Obviously, schools aren't fortresses, and we know that successful schools are built on good relationships, and there has to be a certain atmosphere of trust and responsibility around the place. And so having things like knife detectors that you have to walk through when you come into the building, they do risk changing the whole ethos of the school, and that's probably where we would be most worried. And obviously that would then affect the relationship between the teachers and the pupils and the way they work generally.
7: Security, it was an integral part and a very, very important part of what we wanted to achieve. We're trying very hard at this academy, not just to create educational excellence, but we want to create a place where children are valued, secured and can grow, and it's about creating that right climate and that aspiration. And security is integral to that.
3: For all that modern technology can do to make a school secure, some remain firmly convinced that the best way to encourage a safe and productive environment is to build on the crucial relationship between teacher and pupil.
8: The ideal school is a human scale school where there are personal, long-lasting, trusting relationships between the staff and the students. And if you're saying that fingerprinting or whatever is the necessary corollary of very large schools where people don't know who is whom, then the thing to do is to change the size of the school unit so that there is a more continuous relationship between the adults and the students. That's the essence of all constructive relationships in a learning environment.

0: do you feel about gang violence?
1: It's wrong.
2: Yeah, wrong.
3: So wrong.
4: It depends where you're coming from. Because gang violence can mean defending yourself, and gang violence can mean like hurting someone else.
5: So that's 1, 2, 3, 4, 5, 6, 7, 8, 9, 10, 11, 12, 13, 14, 15, 16. That's a lot of people who have witnessed a crime where someone's used a weapon.
6: In 2007, 28 young people were killed as a result of violent crime on the streets of London. And the number of young people convicted nationally for carrying weapons has doubled in the past decade.
7: Jumped coming from Lewisham. And I got beat up about 5 or 6 boys.
8: Two people fighting, and one of them was losing, so they picked up their weapon and wrapped them around the head.
9: My friend's cousin got stabbed and shot, so.
1: This is always gonna be with us. I don't know how we're gonna solve this situation. Gang wars and all sorts.
6: This programme looks at the situation in London to find out what schools, governments and the wider community can do to tackle the negative effects of gang culture.
10: The Violent Crime Action Plan lays out for what the government is going to do over the next, in particular the next 3 years with respect to violent crime. We're going to have weapons awareness programmes and we're going to deliver that to over 1 million children in schools across the country.
6: Many government initiatives have been put in place to tackle the problem of violence perpetrated by gangs.
11: We have to be very careful about words like gangs, but the term gang has connotations today which are much more serious, which suggests a hierarchy, a code of behaviour, an initiation right, the carrying of weapons, the use of violence, and so on and so forth.
12: If you was to say gang to someone these days now, they'll think, wow, hoodies, tracksuit, whatever you're wearing, what your trousers you're wearing is halfway down your backside kind of thing. That is, you know, these are the kind of labels that's associated to what is deemed as a gang.
5: Try and think about what you really, really mean by a gangster.
8: When John said a gangster, like what he said, a group of you, it doesn't mean you're a gangster. It means when you're a gangster, you have to be carrying something, and like when you're busting your batty or like wearing your hat back and wearing like.
5: Oh, I've got a hoodie. I sometimes wear a hoodie, and if it's really cold, I put my hood up. Does that make me a gangster?
13: No.
5: Doesn't, does it?
14: When you hear gang, you automatically think negative. You don't think of a positive gang. So in that sense, like that's where the complications are happening. Like, I mean, the difference between us as a gang and socializing, we're not doing anything wrong, we're just socializing. The difference between the negative gangers, they actually go out and do something to harm society or to do something to someone. There's a big difference.
15: I think gangs are a real part of young people's lives in London today. The media have a certain slant on it all, which may not be the same as their slant on it all, which is again something that I'm really keen to get out, to learn more myself about what their views are on all this. But I do think it is something that is a reality.
6: Identifying precisely who's involved in negative gangs is complicated, but the fact remains that peer-to-peer violence is a concern for many young people, and it is an issue that schools have to address. Tricia Jaffe is head teacher of Kidbrook School in southeast London.
16: Kidbrook's a school which is in the London Borough of Greenwich, and it actually has quite high social need, with large numbers of youngsters who don't live in affluent housing and who have to face all the kinds of issues that young people have to face in inner city areas.
15: News around youth crime and gangs happening in London really come from a viewpoint that would say, when we're looking at these kind of issues, it's no good teachers or anyone coming and trying to preach and tell the students this is how it is. What we're trying to do is create.
2: I see it.
13: He's getting so
2: it is. This frustrating me. Yeah. They just want to be big. They want to be bad, man.
17: Why though?
2: We're not all of them are not.
4: When they get caught sleeping on their own, then they'll see bad, bad.
0: Yeah. Why do they want to be big? Why do they want to be known? Why do they want to be
4: like people can't. People think.
2: People are
4: scared. Yeah, so they're scared.
2: You can't take shots to them.
7: So then they intimidate other people. Because the first thing they always say, do you know who I am? Do you know who I am? And if you say no, they're like, let me introduce myself. My name is. And they say, yo.
4: It's not about groups
7: money is
4: no more.
7: All evil.
4: Everyone's got their own thing starting.
3: Some black people, like, they think that policemen don't treat them well when they stop and search them. Because sometimes they actually, like, they actually look at how the person looks. If you're black, they actually stop you and search you. But if you're white, they don't stop you. So this, like, really causes the black people to be in gangs. And they, like, you know, they think we're like this. They think blacks are like this. So let us show them that we're like that.
16: There are real risks that are out there. There are young people who have, for a host of reasons, become a part of very antisocial behaviour that moves into the kind of gangs and weapons element.

0: And thankfully, a very small number, but enough to create a sense of lack of safety.
1: What we're going to do is we're going to listen to each table. They're going to give you top three and try and explain why they put them there.
2: Our first one is deprivation. If you live in a poor environment, in an environment that you can hardly, like your mum can hardly provide for you, then like what's the point of living? That's what some people think of, like think of life, innit?
3: You need a good reputation.
2: Yeah,
3: like
2: if you
3: don't have no reputation, people are gonna take you. They're gonna be like, take you for an idiot, basically.
4: They think that 50 Cent is their role model because of what he does. He's a famous guy. He sings, yeah, but it's just that because he's famous and he's been in gangs or something like that, and he's been shot 9 times. They think that is cool, and they think that they're stronger. Being stronger is cool.
5: These discussions pave the way for the multimedia projects which the students are preparing about their impressions of gangs. Kidbrook's status as an arts and media college means they're encouraged to think about different ways of expressing their opinions.
6: So, there's a big task now. You've got some ideas there. You're going to have to work out what is your presentation going to look like. It's really open. I'm not going to say it has to be a certain way.
7: A lot of them are using these digital blue cameras that we've brought in, which are kind of very basic cameras that allow them to go home, film what's happening in their area maybe, talk to other people about the issues.
5: Jim's idea behind this approach is to make the project as accessible as possible to his year 11s.
8: Have you ever been attacked?
9: Yes. I got jumped coming from Lewisham and I got beat up about 5 or 6 boys.
8: Boys?
9: Yeah.
10: Charlie, how do you feel about gang violence?
11: I think it's pointless and unnecessary. Yeah, it's just stupid, a waste of time, because we should be positive and young, but I don't think that's going to happen.
7: I think everyone understands the idea of the Big Brother diary room now, for example, YouTube, things like that. They're watching this stuff all the time, and so I think it's a medium they understand and it engages them.
8: Why do you think people join gangs? What's your
11: opinion? I think mostly for reputation and to kind of like stick together, because you know there's like bear gangs and kind of like, you know, if one's going to fight, then they're all going to jump in, you all have each other's backs, your buddies.
0: When you actually hand a camera to a child and you get them to develop their thinking and to create an image which reflects their beliefs, and they're also, if they're working in teams, they're having to talk collectively.
2: Gun crime now these days, isn't it? It's a big problem.
12: Yeah.
2: Like, what can we do about it?
12: It's
2: what can Gordon Brown do about it?
12: No,
2: this is the gun culture now, isn't it?
12: Personally, yeah, I don't think there's no need to shoot someone.
2: Yeah.
12: Like you got to look at the bigger picture. Yeah? That is someone's son or daughter, yeah? And then some other kid is just taking their life, and you got no right to be taking someone else's life, especially with a gun. Like, a knife is one thing, but a gun, yeah? There's really no need for that. Like,
2: even a knife is very lethal as well.
7: I hope that the students will learn or get the chance to examine some assumptions they may make and examine some behaviours they might get involved in without really thinking about the consequences or why they behave in a certain way. That's one of the big things I'm hoping they're going to get out of this.
2: Poverty is a big issue as well. Like, there's not enough jobs out there for people to work and get off the streets. So they'll think of the easier solution. They'll be thinking, no.
3: Thinking, yeah, so the only way I can make money is drugs, and to get drugs you have to be in a gang or something.
12: This is not the slums, yeah, but this is the South East London, it's nothing special, yeah. So the government's thinking, well, I don't really care about that little part, like, looking at the posher areas of London, just keeping them all happy, the people with like, more wealth, more money and stuff, and Danny's like, don't really, like, let them kill themselves if that's what they want to do, he's not really paying much attention.
5: But even if these projects help young people to think carefully about their opinions, can they actually make a difference to their lives?
7: I think the level, again, of reflection and the way that some of the students have been able to articulate their feelings and their viewpoints on it has been fantastic. And I think we've had some great discussions that everyone's learnt from.
13: Has anyone ever seen someone using a kind of weapon or any kind of weapon in an incident outside on the estate or anywhere? Let's have a look how many hands. So that's 1, 2, 3, 4, 5, 6,

0: In 1999, an experimental project was launched in the London borough of Redbridge. Five schools got together to change the emphasis on the way teaching happened. They called it Learning to Learn. This film tells the story of how one school transformed its learning and teaching. The project was the brainchild of Redbridge's special needs advisor, Melanie Foster.
1: I firmly believe, from my background in special needs and in working in mainstream schools as well, that if you get the education right for children with special educational needs, you actually get it right for everybody. And I wanted to start some kind of project with some of our schools that we really recognise the really good practice that exists within Redbridge schools and actually look to further develop a stimulating environment.
0: A letter went to all Redbridge schools. One of the first to take up the offer was Highlands Primary, where the head teacher is Maggie Buttress.
2: We were very interested in the some of the things that it mentioned about exploring learning styles, accelerated learning, and research-based work that would take place in school. And all of those elements appealed to me because we'd been working on developing a teaching and learning policy. And as we look back at that now, in fact, a lot of that was sympathetic to the principles of learning to learn.
0: At London University's Institute of Education, Professor Barbara McGilchrist had a long track record in school improvement research. She too joined the project.
3: The advisor and I would go around observing in classrooms. We used to meet with a focus group of children, and the children actually taught us a great deal. They, in many respects, led the project. We were asking the children and engaging the children in what best supports them as learners. Are there things that teachers could do that would enable them to learn better?
0: Highlands Primary School has nearly 700 pupils from nursery to the end of year six. In all, more than 40 languages are spoken. The school has a high number of refugee children. When the project began, unauthorised absences were giving cause for concern, and the school's position in local and national tables was low. Today, it's reckoned to be in the top 25%, and attendance stands at an average of 95%. To know where they stood, the school needed data, and with such a multi-ability and multi-language profile, Highlands realised the numbers had to track each individual child.
4: Every child should be able to make progress over a year. We started to get into a very different dialogue to just having targets of attainment. The teachers started to say, well, there were certain causes of underachievement that we could facilitate in different ways. For example, some children have special needs, learning difficulties, some might have had long-term absence or illness. We could understand those kinds of underachievement, but where a child has not got any of those indicators, we wanted to start taking action on what were the causes. And we started to ask the teachers to analyse what in their opinion, was hindering those children's progress.
2: In some cases, for example, it was attendance. The child actually just wasn't in school enough to be able to be making the progress that they needed. In other cases, it might have been related to a particular special need, and the fact that there were barriers to that child's learning that we then had to remove. For some children who were learning English as an additional language, there were particular enrichments that we needed to provide. And in some cases, there were gaps perhaps in school policy or schemes of work that we needed to plug as well.
4: We then were able to bring in the inclusion, what we call team, a team of people to work with groups of children who had patterns of underachievement and to look specifically at what the causes were. So, for example, it may be that some children was a lack of confidence, they had difficulty or were anxious when there were tests. It may have been a pattern of, in one year group, the amount of time that we'd spent on reading or on mathematics or a particular area. When we started to look at achievement, as a team, we could go in and work on picking up those areas of achievement.
0: The Highlands team realised they had to hear from each individual underachiever. Only then would they be able to bridge the gap. Their mantra became, we can if.
2: And we got the children's perceptions of what they felt as to why they hadn't progressed. And we were quite open with the children, sharing the agenda with them. And then the class, the well, the class teachers and the members of the inclusion team wrote quite lengthy reports on the children. And we were aware it was a very cumbersome process that we were going through, but we were learning enormously from it. And by the second year, we were able to reduce the paperwork that went around it, because we could see quite clearly what the issues were that were emerging. And we were then able to set up the systems that provided for those needs to be met.
0: The teachers were learning from the children. The pupils themselves were at the heart of their own learning experience. The school was changing. A new whole school language focused on learning was developed. Also new was the idea of the big picture.
2: Well, the big picture is really about showing the terms learning, what lies ahead for the children, so that they understand what's in it for me, what am I going to be learning, how will it help me. So the teachers map out in a visually attractive, interactive, quite often way for the children, the elements of learning that go across the curriculum. And it's shown in a joined up way so that the learning is connected and whole in the way that we experience it in real life.
5: When do you know what happened?
0: The big picture even begins in Highlands Nursery.
6: We've got a visual big picture for the children, which covers the six areas of their learning, but obviously in picture form, because they're not at the stage where they can read what's written. Yeah. So we just have pictures to show them and for parents to look at that show the sort of things that they'll be learning and how they'll be learning it.
5: Aleka, would you like to be fruit girl today? Happy get then. I like it when you sit with quiet voices waiting for your fruit.
6: I like it if you remember to say, oh, well done, Mary. I like it when you remember to say thank you to your friends who give you the fruit. We start learning to learn from the very beginning, yeah. So we get them to learn to cooperate and to take part as members of a group.
0: As part of the big picture, two new characters have emerged, Walt and Wilf. Walt stands for We Are Learning Too, and Wilf is the teacher's way of saying what I'm looking for.
7: So our Walt for this afternoon is We Are Learning To Find Out and Record Information About the History of Highlands Primary School. OK? Alf, what I'm looking for this afternoon, you're going to make a mind map of all of that information within your pride. And you're going to work, not as a whole pride first, but you're going to work either individually or with a partner.
0: Pride's are small groups in a year-long relationship, brought together after much careful observation. They develop their emotional intelligence through awareness and sensitivity towards each other, and through understanding of the roles each pride member can play.
8: Scribe.
9: Materials monitor.
10: Organiser. Equipment manager.
11: Spokesperson. Cheerleader.
12: We do quite a lot of work in the prides at school and find it really useful because the children have more of a chance to work together, to cooperate. The children are being more autonomous with their learning. It also gives them a chance to learn from one another. They're not always rushing to ask me. They know that their prides are there so that they can help each other, so that they can ask the other people in their group.
13: We use these three signs. We have a put-up sign so we can use if someone's saying something good about someone.
14: Fantastic maths work.
15: We have a back-off sign if someone's saying something horrible to another person.
16: Look at my work, it's better than yours. Your work is rubbish.
17: Back off.
15: 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I can't do this.
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12: We're going to do a bit of brain gym. Make sure we've woken our brains up.
0: All the staff at Highlands became keen to know about research into how children learn best, the learning environment, and ways in which the brain can be exercised and become even more receptive to learning.
12: The other way?
0: Every classroom is carpeted, and everyone's school day is enlivened by brain gym, energizers, and brain breaks.
24: Fast drums.
25: For us, brain gym was a really important part of recognizing that you actually need to re-energize yourself. It was an excellent way of getting children to refocus, to recharge their batteries. It was a lot of fun.
26: He is right.
0: And there were other ways to enhance learning, from simple things like water to more complicated mind exercises.
25: If children are kind of dehydrated, that's actually going to have a negative impact on their learning. Whereas if they have water and they're properly hydrated, that actually helps stimulate the brain and helps them engage with learning.
1: We introduced cups in the autumn term. It's excellent for concentration and really good for ambidexterity, eye-hand coordination. We've really noticed a difference with children's handwriting, their attention in class, and they love it. They absolutely, it's such good fun.

0: Music features strongly in the life of Highlands Primary. There's a school orchestra, a sitar group, and an African drumming band. And there's music too in every classroom, as a background to learning, as a means of altering the mood, or as a cue for tidying up.
1: Can you put the tidy up music on, please? Four. Showing me that you're ready, please. Thank you, Ed Shara. Okay, fabulous.
0: There's a special programme for children newly arrived in Britain to help with inclusion and achievement. It's called the Tuesday Club. Some have never been to school, and most have very little English. Today, they're buying ingredients to bake cakes.
2: Sugar. Come on, let's get down here. Oh, what do you think this is? Sugar. Put your eggs on the top. Good boy. We're developing the children's English through out-of-school experiences. They tend to get survival English in school, and they don't have much experience out of school. So this afternoon, we've taken the children to the shops, and we've used money, and we've bought ingredients for their cake, and mainly that the children are getting confidence in reading. All of the children here have been able to follow that recipe without a lot of English, through photographs or through very simple sentences in sequence.
3: Well done, that's a brilliant one.
4: Oh, wow, look.
2: I think the success of this group is when the children opt to go back into the classroom and they're beginning to cope with the national curriculum at the level of their year groups.
5: I think everything that we stand for is about including our children. We celebrate the diversity that is within the school. We celebrate over 40 languages that are spoken by our pupils, and we use every opportunity that we can to celebrate the skills and the talents that our pupils have.
6: The thing I like about the Highlands is that the way that we all like communicate, and it's as if the school is a whole community.
7: All the time that I've been here, it's just got better and better, and I've really enjoyed being here, and now that I'm going to leave in July, I'm going to miss it.

0: In 1999, this school, Highlands Primary in the London borough of Redbridge, took part in a network learning project. They called it Learning to Learn. It's changed the school beyond recognition. This programme looks at what the school has learned from the experience and what advice they would pass on to others.
1: We are the second best school in the borough in terms of added value. And we normally, 5 to 6 years ago, we were sitting at the bottom of all the league tables. We resisted league tables, really, in this school. Partly because we were against them, but partly because we knew we were performing so badly. I think in the 5 years since Learning to Learn was introduced, the quality of English, in terms of Key Stage 2, has gone up by 40%. And that's a staggering increase by anybody's judgment. And I think that goes down to the project, it goes down to the teachers, to the head teacher, and to just the fact the school has a good feel about it. When people come here and walk about, it feels like a nice place to be.
0: This year, Highlands celebrates its centenary, and the Tree of Learning in its new foyer gives visitors an immediate idea of the priorities today.
2: Start with We Can If, because I think that just gets you thinking positively and about removing any barriers to progress. It's very easy to think that we can't do this because. So you have to really think outside the box, throw away all the earlier presuppositions and really think, well, how can we do this? And you have to be bold and make some harsh decisions sometimes to do that.
0: The school feels that improvement comes from a dual perspective. The wider view they call the big picture. A sense of where Highlands and its staff are going, of the curriculum for every class each term. And the detailed view is a focus on each individual child, on the child's achievement and removing any barriers that stand in the way of learning.
3: Yeah, do you want to show us the picture that you used? That's it, lovely. That's really nice, yeah?
0: The five Redbridge schools in the Network Learning Project shared their findings with each other. Helping them was Professor Barbara McGilchrist from London University's Institute of Education.
4: One of the lessons that we learned was how important it was to lead the project, to manage it carefully, and to find opportunities to enable teachers to learn about learning. And it was creating those opportunities for the staff to recognise that they too are learners, that they don't know everything, and that they, if they learn to work with one another, they can actually, and to work with the children, they can actually learn to develop their practice. So that there was a range of strategies that the schools used.
0: Highlands is a very diverse school. 42 languages are spoken by the children, some of whom are from refugee families. Maggie Buttress and her team gathered data on each child before deciding what form of intervention would be most effective. But always the big picture was at the forefront of any initiative.
4: When I was at school, I used to think about it as a kind of a mystery tour. I had no idea when I went to school what I was going to be doing, why I was doing it, and why it connected to things that were coming later. What we did was recognise that learners... It's very helpful for learners to have a feel for the big picture. So indeed what we did was we encouraged teachers, and some teachers found it easier than others, to actually tell children and their parents what the big picture was in terms of what they were going to be learning this term. So that the children could see, ah, I see, so over this term, these are the things that we're going to learn, and by the end of the term, I will know how to.
0: As Highlands embarked on the Learning to Learn project, Maggie Buttress also had to deal with changes to the school's teaching staff.
2: The year the project began, we actually had a very significant turnover of staff. I think it was about 13 staff that actually moved on, many of whom had actually worked in the school for a long period of time. And from our point of view, that was something that was quite challenging to manage.
4: And indeed, yes, there were some teachers who voted with their feet and left. But if you are trying to develop a learning culture and a can-do culture in the school, then I'm afraid there are, if people aren't prepared to buy into that, then they have to decide whether or not, you know, they're prepared to stay.
5: So have we had a successful lesson?
6: Yes.
5: Excellent, well done. Very, very good. And if
2: I think the thing that was really challenging, perhaps for some teachers, was passing the agenda over to the children more and getting feedback on the learning. Sometimes that wasn't what teachers wanted to hear. And obviously teachers, historically have had you know, the more traditional teacher-pupil relationship and the power bases that are involved in that. And some of that is difficult to give up if that is the teaching style that you've been used to employing.
6: It's running as normal, that's no.
0: So how important was it to involve the school's non-teaching staff in the project?
1: From a governing body point of view, we've been really committed to ensuring that those staff, caretakers, the people who clean the school, classroom assistants particularly, are totally integrated into the school.
6: Communication is definitely the biggest benefit

0: all round because I'm a well-communicated school and part of a good team. Everyone sees the big picture. It's great for everybody.
1: A pivotal non-teaching member of the Highlands team is Angela Sparks, the data manager. It's her data and analyses that help the school to know where it stands and what help is needed by individual children.
2: The management team use analyses to look at whole school issues and year group issues to see who's making progress, where resources might need to be particularly diverted to. Individual year group leaders use that to get an overview of the situation in their year group, and class teachers use it to see where the children are in their own particular class.
1: A crucial lesson learned is the importance of parents and their role in the learning community.
3: The first thing was to let the parents know about the project and that it was happening, and those sorts of things happened via newsletters and parents' evenings because we were still learning about what we were doing. But once we'd become confident with what we were doing, we then held a parents' evening to explain to the parents the differences that it was making to practice in class and what they might be noticing about the things that their child came home and said. And questions that they may ask their children, so not about what they'd done in school, but about what they'd learned in school.
4: Before, I didn't know what was happening with the children. You know, my child comes home, I didn't know what was going on with him. I couldn't help him with his homework. But after this Learning to Learn project came, I was more aware of what was happening with them.
3: And then it went to another level in the sense that a family learning programme was developed, initially by Ian, who was deputy at the time. But then that's been taken over by other staff as he has moved on. And that's a literacy and numeracy focus and how you can help your child to develop their skills in those areas. And many parents have become involved in that and taken their interests forward, and indeed some of them have ended up working in the school as a result, so it's been very positive for us too.
5: They're involved in family literacy, and I've actually done the literacy and the numeracy with my son Asil, and I think that is a fantastic way for a parent to come in and to actually find out how they actually do teach, because it's so different to how I was taught. It really opens your eyes, and it helps you give, especially at this moment, where it helps you give a good foundation start to your children.
3: It's not about a package. I think that's the slight health warning that I would want to give. We very much took the approach that we cherry-picked certain things that were for us and other things that weren't. So, for example, in terms of the learning environment, while perhaps schools, if they've gone down the accelerated learning route, might choose to just have very much learning focused displays within their classrooms, and it's perhaps teacher generated work. We feel that for the self-esteem of the children, it's important that their work is displayed.
6: Okay, I'm going to actually ask what their line graph interprets. What is it that their line graph?
1: In many lessons, Highlands uses VAC learning. VAK stands for visual, auditory and kinesthetic, in which the children not only see and hear, but also handle their learning experiences. Today's numeracy features a human line graph. It's all part of the Learning to Learn ethos. But how Learning to Learn changed teaching at Highlands?
6: It's given us the ammunition to say to children, okay, this is where you are and this is where we want you to go. It's making them very explicit about their learning. And what's really come out of it is probably giving the children the comfort to be able to come out of the comfort zone, which is very much them being able to say, oh, okay, I can't do this, but without saying can't. It's what can you do if? And that is our great motto, and it really does work, because the children don't see themselves as failures anymore. It's we're giving them feedback.
7: The way we learn at school, we have two things called a wolf, which represents what the teacher is looking for, and we have a wolt, which is the aim for that lesson. Wolt is basically we are learning to, is what it stands for. So basically the class knows what the objective for the lesson is, and then with the teacher will write up the wolf, which represents what I'm looking for. And then what you do is you know what the teacher's looking for, so you'll try to meet that. And the wolf, again, you'll know what you're supposed to be learning.

0: Maggie Butchers and her two deputies are discussing how best to induct NQTs, and indeed senior teachers new to Highlands from other schools, into the Learning to Learn environment.
1: I think the Learning to Learn folder has been quite successful. And I think perhaps this is something we need to review, perhaps the contents of it. But I think certainly for new people, when they're first coming into Highlands, it gives an overview of all the different aspects. So we've got the Prides booklet that tells them how to set up the Prides in the classroom, and specific things about, you know, water and the little handouts that they can use with children so that it's well organised in the classroom.
2: When I came new to the school, as you know, I found the first half term to a term really quite tiring and stressful, just getting to understand the language and what was going on. As a senior teacher, you can feel quite threatened by that in a way, and feel that you should have some answers for the younger staff that you don't. I think you've just got to learn to accept that in yourself and be quite upfront about it and ask lots of questions.
3: You are learning all the time, and learning means you will encounter difficulty, and when you encounter that difficulty, then you have to accept that this is difficult for us. It's because we're learning something new, and we won't be failing, we'll be learning. There is no failure, there's only feedback is really what we're trying to develop. And finally, I think in a practical sense, the important thing is the empowering of staff through good quality training.
4: I think it's had an excellent effect on the pupils in terms of their understanding of the learning. I don't know for specific facts and figures, but I feel sure it's had an impact on achievement. And it certainly has helped the school feel like a very real learning community right from the very start, and I notice it right from nursery upwards throughout the school.
5: To bring about real improvement, to bring about real learning over time, it takes time, it takes confidence, and it takes courage.
6: Are you using your double?
5: They have gone from strength to strength, and in fact I'm quite humbled by what I see in that school. If you look at the test results, if you want to judge a school by that, wow, that school has taken off. Yet they serve a really quite challenging, in some respects, disadvantaged community. So it goes on.
3: It's taken us back, many of us that are longer in the tooth as far as teaching is concerned, to where and why I'm into teaching. It's about looking at the child holistically, it's about focusing on the learning, it's about learning more about your teaching. It isn't a bolt-on strategy that we have to conform to. We wanted to do this and we were fully committed to it. It's definitely given me the greatest motivation I've had in what's been now a long headship of 15 years.

0: Central London. Tucked behind King's Cross Station is Argyle School, a large primary with nearly 500 pupils and 26 teachers. It has a large ethnic minority intake, and the pressures of living in London mean there's a high turnover of staff. Running such a school requires skillful management, and to help her, the head, Laura Wynne, has delegated middle leadership powers to 12 classroom teachers. Many of the volunteers for the posts are relatively inexperienced, but the head still demands a lot.
1: I think it's important for people who step up to be a middle leader to understand there is some graft involved. They may be good classroom leaders, but that doesn't necessarily mean that they're good at leading people and dealing perhaps with the more tricky issues of what do you do if somebody doesn't change their curriculum plan as you've suggested, what happens if the standards are dropping in a year group, how do you go in and support those people, especially when you're working alongside them day in, day out.

0: Visiting the school is Professor Jeff Southworth from the National College of School Leadership. He's looking at the bigger picture and wants middle leaders to take an imaginative approach.
1: In the past, a lot of the coordinators were responsible really for looking after things, whereas subject leaders, we want to be influencing people. So it's about leadership, which is about taking people with you, going on a journey together, usually improving the quality of work in the school. I think that's where the major difference is, rather than looking after the stock cupboard.
0: In this programme, we'll see three young middle leaders in action.
2: Johar, could you show me? Thank you, Bilkis.
0: Zinath Begum, a Year 4 classroom teacher, took on the RE and science middle leadership roles after only 2 years at the school, and initially found it a difficult balancing act.
3: I think it comes down to time. I go home at night thinking about my class. I don't always go home at night thinking about science. And I think it's because you're always, you know, your priority is with the children that you're with. You spend most time with them. When you can, I think we try and fit in the subject leadership.
0: This morning, she's been given time out to squeeze in a science planning meeting with Year 6 teachers Sam and Simone.
3: Okay. It's called the Digital Blue, and it's basically a really good microscope. Okay, you can take it out, you can put it in, and the magnification can go really, really high.
4: Good.
3: Okay, and it goes all the way to 200. You're doing magnetism, so I thought iron filings, just trying to make it really visual, yeah?
4: Mm-hmm.
3: And I think it would be ideal to use that at the beginning of the unit, just, you know, as a really nice starter.
4: Yeah.
3: And when it's up on the interactive whiteboard, could have used that.
4: Yeah.
3: When it's up on the interactive whiteboard, Julie's used it before, and she said, you know, the kind of having that magnification on such a big scale.
4: Yeah.
3: And they looked at children's fingernails and stuff, and it was sort of like, just for the wow factor, for them to remember it, I think. Definitely use that.
4: So, because you're saying at the beginning of the unit, but we've put in that we're electricity in week one.
3: Okay.
4: But
3: it doesn't have to be, does it? Is there a reason that you've put
4: that? No, it doesn't have to be. I can't remember why.
3: Use it at the beginning of magnetism when you introduce magnetism.
4: Yeah.
3: I think the first year when I became an RE coordinator, I found it quite daunting sort of advising teachers that were maybe older than me or more experienced than me, and also teachers that had led RE before as well. I found that quite daunting, but I sort of discovered that it's all in the way that you do it, and sort of your enthusiasm, diplomacy, and I mean, I've found in my experience here that generally people are really eager to hear sort of new, fresh ideas.
1: It can create some tensions, of that there's no doubt, particularly where colleagues think expertise is only related to how many years of experience you've got in the job. Actually, that's not necessarily true. Younger teachers often bring more recent, relevant experience than perhaps some teachers who've been in the school for a few years. Because the head's job is really to think of the teaching staff as a combined force and look at their combined teaching talents and maximise that use of talent in the school.
2: This one.
0: Alice Bradbury is a good example. She's the middle leader for modern foreign languages and history.
5: I think you have to take on a subject that you really believe in. It's no good trying to coordinate a subject that you don't feel particularly enthusiastic about, because what you're really bringing is the ideas and the innovation and trying to bring the excitement to a subject. You've got to be enthusiastic in order to make the whole school enthusiastic.
6: That's hopefully what Alice will.
0: Today, she's leading a Year 5 planning meeting on the Tudors. It's particularly challenging because all the teachers are senior to her and one is the assistant head.
5: This is how Tudor children used to read.
4: Mm. Oh, right.
5: Used to stand up and used to have this as their thing to read out to the class. Mm. So it tells us a little bit about how, you know, what was important to the Tudors at school. I mean, I know you don't do it as a whole topic, but it's a kind of a way in for the children to appreciate how Tudor children went to school.
4: Mm-hmm.
5: And, of course, how important religion is, which is going to link into your stuff all about Henry VIII.
4: Mm-hmm.
6: Are there any internet resources that you know of that
5: yes, I have brought some websites for you to look
6: lovely,
5: at. Before I do that, though, one other thing I was going to say is it's quite some of the sort of ideas are a bit elusive about who.
0: Despite Alice's inexperience, the meeting seems to be going well.
5: Mm-hmm. It'd be really good to have to sort of build up, maybe to do some small hot teating for a couple of weeks, and then have a big session where almost do it like a TV program or Trisha or something like that, where you have all of Henry's wives and people ask them questions. You know, and get them to sort of

0: argue with each other and say, you know, you did this, though, and try and make it really sort of come alive of the personalities, because a lot of it's about personality, and that's not very easy for our children to understand necessarily, unless they sort of see see it. But and also trying to make it exciting, because it is quite a soap opera, and we got to, you know.
1: Well, that's going to help them to be able to produce a family tree, isn't it?
0: So they know exactly who everyone is. Give them name badges. Get them to sit at the front. Say, you know, you Anne of Cleves, but you know. I think sometimes. We know when you're talking to really sort of outstanding, experienced teachers, you can feel, you know, slightly awkward. But I think I just have to sort of decide that it's okay and that they're really interested in what I have to say, so it's fine. The only tension really is about timing, I would say.
2: What do you mean by that?
0: I mean that just I would like to have a lot more time. I feel like I've got so many things I'd like to do with history and with the MFL, but. I don't really have time to do everything that I would like to.
2: Time is one of the biggest problems, and it's one of the most precious commodities staff in schools have. I think time management becomes therefore an important skill, and the heads have to play a part in providing middle leaders with some time, particularly to go and work in classrooms alongside colleagues. But we know from schools like Argyle and others that it can be done.
3: We've tried a couple of different ways of addressing that issue. We buy in supply cover for staff when they're working on curriculum development. And when people say, look, I need a little bit of extra time to finish this, or can I have a day out to do that, we're actually able to flex and bend and allow for that. It does create extra workload, of course it does, but it also creates extra learning, because you learn to manage yourself in different ways, and you learn to decide what's a priority.
4: Shortage of time and tight budgets has forced a school to prioritise certain subject areas at any one time. And only priority middle leadership roles are paid.
0: I don't think that I'd sort of do it more if I was paid, but because there just isn't any more time anyway. But I think it can feel a little awkward, maybe.
5: So what's your motivation for taking on the middle leadership roles?
0: Well, mainly it's my own development, is that as a fast-track teacher, I'm supposed to take on extra responsibility anyway. So for me, I wanted to take it on, even though it was my NQT year last year. I just wanted to take on a coordinating role so that I'd get experience of coordinating a subject, and I've learned a lot about how to coordinate a subject already quite early on in my career.
2: But reward is more than pay. Actually, time is a kind of reward in a school. If you give people time to do something, then that gives it status in a primary school too. The other thing is ensuring that there's a sense of satisfaction from the work. How rewarding is the role and the work itself? It's important to give people that, because that's actually the psychological contract. That's the real payback.
3: One of the questions I said to people, asked people to comment on, was would they prefer time out to look at their subject and develop their subject and write policies and develop curriculum plans and work with other members of staff, or would they receive financial reward, i.e. make up, you know, take a little bit of extra salary and do all the work in your own time? And it was a direct half and half split. So we try and do both.
4: Zinath has been called in by the deputy head, Helen Adams, to discuss her action plan for science and investigate a slight dip in the Key Stage 2 results.
6: We've done really, really well with our SEN and lower-attaining children, really well. Now, children at 2B, you would really expect all children who got 2B on an average trajectory
7: to get
6: a 4. So 85, that should be ideally 100, and it's 85. So you're seeing that, you know, you're wondering what happened to those children. So the only real issue there, apart from the good things, the only real question is why did some of those 2Bs, and it's only a couple of children you're talking about, but why did they not make...
7: And it could well be, if we looked into it, whether or not there was something significant that happened within that year to affect their attainment.
6: Yeah, and we've talked as well about, is it the same kind of questions? You know, is it those questions which need those higher order thinking skills, the evaluation and the kind of inference? And is it, or is it the language demands for our children of explaining and just...

0: justifying their answers. Mm. So what is it? What are the barriers?
1: And also, I mean, I wanted to meet with Bernie and Jemima as well at some point, and when I've identified which children it was, like actually getting their views on as to the why they didn't achieve that level, I'm sure they'll have some sort of insight.
0: Absolutely. And I think maybe in terms of your action planning, I know that you've put that in your action plan, and whether or not that needs to be here in terms of where it says what are our key priorities for development.
2: As a science coordinator, the hope is that you've sort of supported every teacher in the school in teaching science at a high level for every child in the school, and it's really sort of, that's what I go away and think, you know, have I impacted on the child in every year group?
3: For the past 2 years, the school has prioritised fitness and healthy eating. Heading this up with an extensive programme of activities is middle leader Sam Kisten Sammy.
4: There's a lot of planning involved, but and I tend to do my planning after school, obviously, but at the same time I have a lot of colleagues that assist me with this. It's been slightly daunting, but not as bad as I thought it would be.
5: We want to be healthy in our minds, healthy in our bodies, healthy inside, because to be healthy, once we're healthy, we're even better at being learners. Keep going, keep going, keep going, keep going, keep going.
3: This week it's the Skipathon, and Sam's pulled off the ultimate middle leader coup, persuading the head to lead the fitness drive from the front.
5: It's not just the children who are healthy at Argyle. Who else do we need to be healthy? All the grown-ups. My target is 5. Move back. 5.
6: 1, 2, 3, 4, 5, 6, 7, 8, 9, 10, 11. What needs to happen is to create a culture in which everybody can learn from everybody else. And heads can do that through the idea of distributed leadership, of developing leadership at all levels. We know that works in all kinds of organisations, be they schools, hospitals, commercial companies, whatever. The need to develop leadership at all levels to make sure it isn't just down to the head alone, but that everybody has a role and a part to play is really important.

0: Question. A man marries 20 women in his village, but is not charged with polygamy, because it's against the law here to marry more than one person. So why not? Any ideas?
1: This is Greenshaw High School, Sutton, where GCSE maths results are on the up. For maths teacher Dennis Garvey and his students, it's been far from an easy ride.
2: I think children are put off maths at an early age, not by anybody in particular, but because they find it difficult and they're scared by it. They're scared by the terminology, they're scared by the fact that they've got to do skills that they feel they cannot do. All it takes, even with the most challenging students, is to win them over slowly but surely. You'd never win them all over at once. But once you win one, you win two. Once you win two, you win three. And eventually they all come on side.
0: So, Carl, what's the answer to that question?
3: He's a priest.
0: Spot on. Because he's the priest that...
4: Marries
0: them. That marries them, yes? Well done, that's fantastic.
2: Well, I think the first 10 minutes of any lesson is the key to the lesson's success. I tend to get them in and have a lateral thinking type puzzle on the board. Lessons have to be sort of chunked up, short, sharp chunks, but particularly for students who do lack confidence and may not be the most able. You do some work, you go through it, they get feedback immediately. So if the radius is 5, what's the diameter?
3: 10.
2: Good, 10 is perfect, well done. And all the time the feedback is positive. Everything then falls into place and they want to do well, but it is just a positive reinforcement with them all the time. It's hard work. Well done. Not many people are going to spot that.
5: I was told when I was in year 9 that I'd never get a D or anything like that, I'd be below that, but since I've had Mr. Garvey, I've gone well up.
0: Show your working out, gain little bits of marks even if the answer isn't right.
6: I was really not confident about getting a C, but I think Sir, because he told me I could get it as well, he was saying everyone in here will get a C, and he explained to me how that I was confident that I would.
0: So the decimal places start where? Perfect. After the decimal point, that's your first.
2: I know when I get positive feedback, I feel valued, and that's the feeling I'd like them to have when they're in class.
0: That's perfect. Well done. So it's the bracket. That's perfect. Well, couldn't get any better than that.
7: All right. Simplify it. Would you change?
2: And I truly believe that the relationship between the teacher and the student is the key factor to ultimate success.
1: But for Dennis, instilling self-belief extends beyond the classroom.
8: How's your maths this year?
9: Yes, good. Thanks.
8: Yeah.
9: Oh,
8: thank you, Sam. You say all the right things.
0: Luke's part of the Study Plus class we've introduced this year in Year 10, a support for maths and English. And I do the maths with Luke, and his maths has come on tremendously well. He's just had his GCSE module test.
3: That went well.
0: And yeah, and it's as a result of the work his maths teacher has done with him, the work I've done with him. But keeping in contact again, as you see now, inside and outside of the class, and touching base and making them feel that they're not just a mathematician to them, they're a whole person to us all.
1: Helping keep track of all GCSE students is a complex computerised data collection system. But for the school, there are some students of special interest.
10: Particular emphasis for me in terms of using the data is to highlight the students who are on the CD borderline, and we call those students our key marginal students. They're really the battleground for us, if you like, in terms of some of the key indicators for success for the school. We'll track those youngsters, we'll look very closely at their individual subjects, see how they're getting on in individual subjects and put interventions in place to support them.
0: Thank you, Rachel.
1: A key intervention is the motion scheme, in which a rotating group of CDE borderline students are marked on how motivated they appear.
0: You're on a max there, aren't you?
11: Yeah.
0: Well done.
1: Once a fortnight, the highest scorers are honoured at a special ceremony.
0: You're on for a maximum as well. All right, you could be up for the big prize on Friday. Well done. They score 0, 1 or 2.
2: 0 means they have not achieved as they normally do. 1 is up to their usual level of achievement. And 2, they've gone beyond their level of achievement. And the teacher scores it at the end of the lesson.
0: Well done, Ollie. Excellent once again.
3: Cheers.
0: Well done. Well done, Alfie.
2: We often get a lot of children over a 2-week period, which is 50 lessons, scoring 100 points, which is a maximum, whereas they wouldn't normally perhaps push themselves as hard. And that

0: have knock-on benefits come the summer, because they will achieve perhaps more than they might have achieved without it. It's a fantastic scheme.
1: Before, you don't really know that people are like watching how well you're doing the lessons. Like, you don't realise that the teacher's like working out if you're motivated or not. But now, I'm kind of trying harder because I know that they're like going to mark me on it.
2: Right, okay, team. I have got your test results here today, as promised, from the test you did recently. You want to put your hand up if you think you're on the screen. Top eight names. Have some confidence. Put your name up if you think you're on the screen. One, two, three, four. Come on, let's have more. Five.
0: One of the strategies I use is regular testing, particularly as they come near to the GCSEs, as it promotes their self-confidence to see themselves doing well, particularly when I do a PowerPoint presentation and put a number of the children's scores on the board.
3: And there's even canned clapping thrown in to boost morale.
2: Third place is Catherine, 70. Second is Cheryl, with 71.
0: The simple fact of them seeing their names in lights as having succeeded makes their self-confidence grow. For those who aren't on there, it often makes them want to get their names on there.
2: Now, I'm going to pause it there because I want you to put your hand up if you think you're top. If you think you are top. George, good, I always like your confidence. Well done. All right, I'm absolutely delighted at who it is, because this person has often felt they don't do very well in tests, they don't achieve well in maths, and finally, as I always say to you, I think the penny is finally dropping with a lot of you, and hopefully this will drop for this young person as well. The person that was top of the class for the first time ever is... Well done, Dean.
0: Dean, who's come out top this time, is a surprise to the class. He's struggled all year in his maths, and for the first time now, he has seen himself in front of everybody else as being a high achiever within the class, and from here, he can only go on and get better and better.
4: Didn't expect to be anywhere on the board.
2: Well done, Dean. That was tremendous for you. I hope that'll do confidence the world of good coming top.
4: Makes me feel that I can get a good grade in my GCSE.
5: I think it's good. It like shows you who's like doing well and who needs to improve. It gets like something to prove for and like work for, something, because you want your name on the board.
3: The tests are also used to encourage a competitive spirit.
2: You were top in the last exam, weren't you?
6: Lucky.
2: Well, he beat you, Luke. Just a bit more working out from you, and you'd have been up there. You see.
6: But it's only one mark though. It would have been closer.
2: It would have been very close. All right, which is it? Must be encouraging for you though. You think about it next time.
6: Yeah, but I should have been top.
2: Next time, Luke, next time. March the 18th, yes?
6: Yeah, we sort of try and beat each other on like the tests, get highest grades in that. I mean, now and then we do some bets, but...
7: You don't win them, do you?
6: Part of it. Yeah, I do sometimes.
7: No, you don't.
2: Anyone that just gets as far as
6: but yeah, it motivates us to like...
2: Those two will not
7: beat each other.
6: Yeah, beat each other. And we get more work done.
7: Last year, we couldn't understand much. We didn't pay any attention, did we?
6: There was
7: a group of us that was just messing around. But this year, it's all changed, because Mr. Garvey made us realise that it's our decision out of maths. Whether we want to get a C or a D, it's up to us.
6: We weren't sitting together at one point, and like, us stopped really doing work, and my grades went back to E. But then when we sat next together, it shot straight up to a C again, so... So it realises that our competition is actually working.
7: That is perfect. Shame I have to win everything,
6: no? No, you don't.
3: Unusually, all students at Greenshaw must take a statistics GCSE. Its overlap with maths has helped boost results in both subjects.
8: It was a real benefit to students because it meant for just a small increase in the teaching time devoted to mathematics, they had two GCSEs to work for rather than a single one. And they found it was really helpful to have the two things integrated together.
2: We've got 60 values.
3: Until recently, resources like textbooks had dictated how maths topics were taught.
8: We changed it so that the schemes of work were based around learning objectives first and foremost. We were then able to help teachers collectively work together by organising the resources we had, which corresponded directly to our new schemes of work.
3: These resources are often bought in, but more importantly, staff are encouraged to develop their own.
8: It gives members of staff a sense of ownership over the process. It means that teachers themselves feel far more motivated and enthusiastic in their teaching. And if you have better teaching, what you get is far more motivated children. As a result of that, of course, their results improve.
3: But when teachers aren't there, students can still work towards improving their grades via the school's managed learning environment.
9: With the MLE, I've been able to get from an A to an A star because there is harder subjects to tackle for an A star that aren't always that easy to learn in a classroom situation. But with the MLE, I'm able to access online resources to learn the A star subjects.
10: So, 0.7 recurring, which was X, is equivalent to 7 over 9.
9: It's as if I've got a teacher in front of me explaining a subject to me with an interactive whiteboard, and it even sets questions that I can try out so I know how to use that subject in the exam.
10: Multiply by 100, subtract to get 45, and then rearrange to get X and cancel your fraction.
3: Daniel's hard work has paid off. Today, he's one of 40 children invited to celebrate their excellent mock GCSE results.
11: Well done, you 11. It's great to see you this lunch, and I hope it's a way of actually just making yourself feel good about yourself in terms of what you've been doing recently.
12: What do you think about the lunch? Good idea?
13: It's a great idea.
12: Excellent. How does it make you feel?
13: Happy, recognised for my achievements.
12: Good, and so you should be. You've worked very hard. John needs to shoot off something.
3: But the prospect of a free lunch isn't the only incentive for doing well.
12: I motivate them by rewarding them with some vouchers where every student that hits their target grade will receive a £1 voucher, and every student that exceeds their target grade will get a £2 voucher. So it's had a really, really motivational effect. My personal view is that if we're having to invest a little bit of money in terms of their motivation, I think it is a very small price to pay for what is an amazing outcome. How much did you get?
14: 17.
12: Yeah, I think you got the most out of any student in the school, actually, so you did really, really well.
15: Egg mayonnaise are lovely.
12: They are the business. Yeah, go for it. Students value it massively because they know that we value them, and that is core to what we're doing.
14: Brilliant.
3: It's the day of the motivational award ceremony and the stakes are high. Up for grabs is £50 worth of vouchers to a member of the winning team.
12: You are very important to us, and there's a very specific reason why you're important to us. We work with a whole range of groups of youngsters across your year group. You are special in one particular way in that we've highlighted you as students who potentially could get those 5, 6, 7 C grades or above, which opens so many doors in your future. Equally, without motivation and without effort and without the support of your teachers, you might just slip the other side of the line. You might not quite get those 5 C's. Now's an opportunity for us to see, in terms of motivation, how well you have done over the last couple of weeks. So, which team has won? Who has got the most points? In top place with 82%, we'll have a big reaction. Mr. Garvey's group.
16: Well, it proves that I'm motivated because I got a good score on that, and so I'll hopefully try and beat that next week.
4: I'll try to beat my score again, get a better score and win it again, hopefully.
11: And well done to this man, Mr. Garvey. Well done.
4: Thank you.
12: Well done, round of applause.
0: I was delighted. The team pulled together and that's why we won. It's a team effort, really. So I'm just the manager.

0: This is the Royal Institution in central London. It was here, in the famous Faraday Theatre, that Sir Christopher Zeeman became the first mathematician to deliver a Royal Institution annual Christmas lecture. That was in 1979, and Professor Zeeman's televised lectures were called Mathematics into Pictures.
1: Well, welcome to this year's Christmas lectures. Mathematics is not quite a science. It's halfway between an art and a science. On the one hand, it's the art of proving theorems, and on the other hand, it's the universal language of science.
0: These lectures

0: has influenced many young mathematicians at the time, as the professor looked at mathematical topics such as the topology of knots and loops.
1: There you are. And now you've got to get free. Good. So you have to press the function key first, and then log. That's right.
0: He also looked at the properties of numbers and their links with geometrical shapes.
1: Ready? Go.
0: He demonstrated the maths of music.
1: Now, what's going to happen?
0: And the properties of waves.
1: Now, they're going together, and then they go through one another and come back.
0: He even included some mathematical proofs.
1: And therefore, A must be odd.
0: As well as a few big bangs.
1: To that mirror.
0: It was from these lectures that the Royal Institution's maths masterclasses for schools developed, which now take place in different centres across the UK. During his long and distinguished mathematical career, Professor Zeeman specialised in the study of geometric topology and catastrophe theory. Now aged 84, Sir Christopher still has an interest in mathematics education. Ibis of the Director of the Royal Institution, a group of teachers have come to meet him and talk about maths.
2: It'll be nice to hear, what do you think is the purpose of mathematics, the nature of mathematics?
3: The nature is to understand things better.
2: We'd like to get a sense from you as to what mathematics teachers should be engaging with to develop their own mathematical thinking.
3: Yes, well, my main feeling about mathematics is that students should be taught theorems and proofs. Theorems and proofs are the core object of mathematics.
4: Actually, I really agree with you. I'm coming from a French background where theorems or proof are at the core of our maths education. And I do think that even for younger people from inner city London, the fact that theorem and proof is giving them a structure, and maths is all about, you know, getting your thought organized, rationalizing, and always applying maths, you're removing a big part of maths which is doing it for itself.
5: While I think this is a fascinating area of mathematics, I'm not sure all my students, some as young as 12-year-olds, are actually ready to engage in full theorems and proofs. They need to have some background to reasoning before they can actually engage successfully, I think, with theorems and proofs, and that needs doing, and it seems like we're almost stuck in that stage throughout high school and occasionally do touch theorems and proofs, but I agree with you, not enough.
6: A problem in the fact that most of us as teachers are in this exam culture where we feel I'd love to do more enjoyable maths, but I still feel that my pressure is to make results.
7: I think it's an interesting dilemma that teachers are in about doing what they might think is more interesting maths than for fun, but my experience is that actually if you do that and push students to think more for themselves and get more interested in maths, then they do well in exams, and I don't think the two things are mutually exclusive actually.
6: Do you think a lot of teachers aren't knowledgeable enough to move to this abstract world?
5: That could be part of the reason, but I don't think it's the whole reason. I mean, the curriculum is divided in very clear four categories. Where does theorems and proofs go in there?
2: I'm sensing some consensus that people are okay with the idea of doing more theorems and proofs, but it's not quite clear how it's to be done and whether we have that sort of depth of knowledge and confidence.
3: It's true, in selecting the theorems and proofs, I'd choose ones which were very, very appealing. Easy to state and understand, and easy to explain completely.
2: Do you have an example? Or?
3: Lots of examples.
2: Okay, let's have a few.
3: There are an infinite number of primes.
2: Okay.
3: You assume that there are not a finite number, and then you list them all and add one.
4: It doesn't matter how many primes we have. That's not the issue. The issue is a reasoning, is a way of thinking. And I think a lot of proof is not about showing, you know, the circle theorem. It's about

0: how you organize your mind and your thoughts to make a thing that you can't refute.
1: Yes, I've recently done quite a lot of work with students trying to discover some of the circle theorems for themselves, but actually give a rigorous proof of them. Their proofs were not formal taught proofs. Although they were rigorous, they were drawing angles in triangles and definitely dealing with generalities and not with just simples. Do you think that's sufficient for them to come to it that way?
2: No. they must have eventually complete proofs, rigorous proofs, independently.
1: So would you be happy for them to start in that way, exploring with dynamic geometry or whatever?
2: Yes, and then that's fine.
1: It should be taken on to a rigorous formal proof at the end?
2: Yes, yeah. I think so.
0: A proof shows that in any case, and that's a concept that's, you know, in itself is beautiful.
1: And I think that's a concept that teachers have to work with all the time in their classrooms. So every opportunity we're pointing out the difference between example and proof.
3: And this layer of proof and theorems needs to be there constantly. And built over years. And usually we touch it far too late. And coming back to Matt's point on GCC exam, to question 6 points on proof. Here's how you do proof, is probably what's happening quite a lot.
0: Geometrical proof can be handled in year 7 and be quite formal about it. And then, then you can build it into algebra easily, because they've got the idea of how you build a proof. But because we do very little geometry, we're missing that opportunity. I agree that you need to make it, you know, appealing for everyone, but then sometimes those things different will make it appealing. Sometimes making them get out of their world, which is not always a nice place, will make it appealing for them, because, you know, it's beautiful to be lost in algebra. Okay, maybe not for everyone, but and you don't have to worry about the words, you know, you're in your own little world of itself. You manage to do things, you learn new things.
3: Just a sense of achievement of actually understanding a piece of math.
0: And also doing something abstract, something that is not related to a world you might not really enjoy or like.
1: I 100% agree with you. I think it's fantastic what you're saying. But I think we have a lot of teachers who haven't got the confidence or the skills to do that yet and to get students to that point.
4: How many times have you heard the question, why am I doing this? What's the point? When am I going to use it? And I'm very interested in the conversation we're having. It's brilliant for 1 or 2% of...
0: No, I embrace that conversation. I love it when they say, why do I use that for? It happened to me last week when on CERT.
4: If I'm honest, sometimes I worry and I think, oh, I can scratch my head and I will give them an answer. They're asking when will they use it, or not when can one use it, and that's the subtle difference.
5: So how do we get a whole generation of teachers and students to get comfortable with that? Do you have some solutions about how we can get teachers engaging with this sort of approach?
2: Well, you have to find a subject which is playable. So you have to, and then you exploit the play area. And generally, there's some sort of surprise to it.
3: Some students do have the talent to grasp all these rules, to generalize properly, perhaps to root out their own misconceptions very early.
2: Yes.
3: And they're ready to play with theorems and proofs and other
2: yes.
3: things. And some may not. And us as teachers in the classroom, we have to cater as well for those who cannot.
2: Yes.
4: We're also trying to break down the barrier of years of the sort of the dentist theory of you go to a maths lesson, maths is done on you or to you, and you leave, like going to a dentist. People don't want to go to the dentist because they don't like it. And that's the sort of the theory, that's the problem. I think it's just so ingrained now with lots of students at school level that their parents say they don't like maths. I've been to hundreds of parents' evenings where the parent says, I never like maths. You don't like maths, do you? And they say it to their child, they say, no, I don't like maths. And you think, oh, such a good mathematician. Or they could be. Mm. They just got this trigger in their head that says...
3: There's definitely a social...
5: There is a social... And there's also a high-stakes game, so you can't introduce the play too much. Because there's so much, it is, you know, it's there on every testing regime, you know, numeracy, literacy, what are they coming out with? So,
1: well, I think you've got to have the confidence to do that, because I firmly believe that if you do give children opportunities to play with mathematics, you won't damage their assessment at the end of it. But I think you have to be a very confident teacher to believe that.
0: At the same time, exactly what you said about, I love the dentist, I've never heard it before. But one thing that I've noticed, and I've noticed it, because when you do maths and you play, I play with them. So, and I say, who wants to mark mine? Who wants to look at my answers? Because a lot of time what the kids said is, how are you doing maths as well? Because I see sometimes

0: was like, yes, obviously, because, you know, and suddenly it built a confidence. And I think that one of the things that they don't see sometimes, mass teacher enjoying the mass and doing the mass. And that's part of the enjoyment. If you play with them, if you a part, not a facilitator, a part of the game, then that's part of where you see, yeah, I'm having fun. You know, you're having fun, I'm having fun. And they can see it as an adult thing as well.
1: Following on your idea that you're doing maths as well, bring an idea to the class and take it wherever it goes without you putting a 5 minutes lesson plan into it. So just bringing a question into class and exploring it together with the children, giving them the notation that you're exploring with them. And I've done that in some of my classes. Sometimes I go in with a problem that I don't have the solution for. And all I have to have is the competence that I will be able to take it forwards with my students as far as they can go. Leading them, exploring something together through a discussion, which leads them to generalization of mathematics, which will get them ready for theorems and proofs.
2: I feel for an English teacher or history teacher, and this may be my ignorance speaking, it's easier for them to engage with the doing and the challenge and the play. You know, during the summer they can go to a play and take in a new novel. For mathematicians, we make it a lot harder. I mean, you seem to be quite engaged with playing with your children in classrooms, but some of the teachers find it very difficult.
3: Yes.
2: And I know that in the master classes, you have engaged with students and with teachers, and everybody sort of playing on the task together.
3: Yes.
2: But when you started in mathematics, was it the play that got you in?
3: I emphasize on the play. Yes. If you stick always to the theory, then no damn good.

0: In Scotland, problem solving has been a formal part of the 5 to 14 maths curriculum since 1991. In this programme, a problem solving at Nethermill Primary School near Dumfries is reviewed by the teacher, Mark Valentine, Isabel Murphy, an education officer and former head teacher, and Professor Lindsay Logan, who led the team which drew up the guidelines in the maths curriculum for teaching problem solving.
1: The thing that struck me about this activity that we've been looking at was the level of difficulty, Mark, of the task that the children were set, which struck me as something that they would normally be expecting to be doing in the first or second year of secondary school. Yeah. Having said that, they handled it remarkably well.
2: Yeah, I mean, the problem itself is actually taken from, is recommended as a secondary school problem, but I mean, it's all about what's next and the next step for the kids, really. Some of our recent previous work had been algebra based, and we're moving on to a block of shape work and so on, and also involving geometry, so that it seemed logical to try and combine the needs of the people within the group with taking them on that little bit further as regards in their work with angles and interior and exterior angles.
3: It was good to see the children making use of the prior learning, of calling up facts that they'd previously been taught to enable them to work together to solve the problem.
4: That's not right.
5: No.
6: Because it has to be added up 180. It's a regular triangle, so the inside one's always got to be 60, isn't it?
4: Yeah.
1: So that's it was a good problem in the sense that it gave the children an opportunity to work on a practical level. They were doing hands-on tasks. They were carrying out measurement. It involved algebra as well as problem solving. It forced them all to listen to each other, to discuss. So it turned out to be a good choice of problem in the event. And it wasn't too difficult for them. It was a good challenge.
2: I think that's one of the hardest parts about setting a problem, though. The teacher's always got to take a degree of risk, if you like, in setting a problem, and

0: that you want the problem to be challenging without being too difficult. So there's always there can be a thin dividing line, if you like, between the two. But I think the good aspect about the group situation is that there is, it helps take the fear out of the initial stages of the problem. And I think if you can make it practical, there is, in some respects, there's a more obvious start for the children. There is a, there's a way for them to become involved quickly.
1: The other thing that struck me was the fact that you had a group of four who seemed to gel very, very well as a group. I mean, they all contributed.
0: That was the first time that those four children had worked together on a problem. In fact, that was probably one of the more pleasing aspects of it for myself, because, again, there's always that degree of uncertainty about how well children will work together. And I felt that, in general terms, they listened and communicated pretty well together.
2: It was obvious, watching it, that the two children in particular were stronger in the group than others, but interestingly enough, they all cooperated very well and nobody dominated the group.
1: Do you always do problem solving with small groups working together, or are there occasions when the children might want to say, look, I would like to try and do this myself first, let me get on with it? Yeah. Does that happen?
0: To be quite honest, probably if I had taken certain children from that group, if I'd said to them, you can do it on your own or you can do it as a group, some of those would have chosen to do it on their own initially. If children work individually as problem solvers, then that's a first-class skill, obviously. But they're missing out on a whole other range of experiences that are essential to be a good problem solver. Because in the real world, there's a fair chance that you're going to have to be involved with groups of people at some point in order to solve the problem. So if you're not able to communicate what you feel and accept the opinions of others, then suggest that perhaps you're not a great problem solver.
1: Exactly, right.
2: It was very important that the children listened to one another, and that was an interesting moment when Scott found the way forward.
0: Yeah.
2: And he nearly didn't get to
0: That's right.
2: to say that until you intervened and helped him.
3: Well, there we've done 3 times 120.
4: Yeah. What if you take
5: three
4: times what, Scott?
5: What Scott said was important.
3: 3 times 120 is 360.
5: Okay.
0: They were all generating ideas. All four of them had something to say. And it's quite a mature skill to be able to say, what I've got to say is important, but it can wait 2 seconds.
1: Right.
0: So I think that's why, at that point, it was important to be quite firm and intervene.
1: With the group, they didn't focus on strategies from the outset. They didn't say, we'll use strategy A, B or C. They looked at the problem, they decided how they were going to do it. In other words, the strategies were coming out of the problem implicitly rather than explicitly. Is this how you normally deal with strategies, or do you find that you have to teach them explicitly at some stages in the school?
0: I've tried both. I find, though, that with most things like this, whether it be science, technology, math, problem solving, that children tend to pick up on the use of these strategies more if they learn them from each other. And I think it's far more useful in my own experience in order to that we work through a problem, that the children work through a problem, and then if we can look back, that's where review is really important, when we can look back at the strategies that we're using. If we can identify them from the process that they've gone through, then they can see the relevance for them. I think it's too easy to get bogged down that you've got to use a strategy that's on this list at the start of a problem. It's a real way to put children off problem solving.
1: Right.
0: And what I want to do is maintain the enthusiasm that they come to the process with.
1: But they do have a list of strategies, I noticed.
0: Yeah.
1: Where did that list come from? Did this accumulate as they went through the school? Did you start off with one or two strategies and just familiarise them with them as they...
0: Yeah, it's very much a case of, you know, introducing them through experience.
1: Mm-hmm.
0: But it's not through any set, you know, in primary four we're going to do this one, primary five we're going to do this one.
2: I was interested, Mark, to see when you intervened with the youngsters there to help them solve the problem. How did you judge when to come in?
0: Personally, I find that one of the most difficult things for a teacher to do. And I think what you've got to try and do is maintain the kids' sense of ownership of the problem. If you come in too quickly, if you come in too often, then it becomes a teacher.
2: Yes.
0: It becomes a teacher activity again, a teacher-led activity, and the children sit back. I think you've got to be willing to accept that they're going to make mistakes, they're going to perhaps take longer than you expected them to take.
2: Mm-hmm.
0: They may surprise you and do it sooner than you think, but I think you've got to be able to judge to the point. The way I do it, to be quite honest with you, I watch the

0: the kids' faces. And if you see the kids' faces beginning to get a little disconsolate, if you see them beginning to get a bit fed up, then that's usually a very simple telltale sign that now would be a good time to give them a little boost, go in there and give them a little clue about what will take them on to the next level.
1: It makes sense if those times 1 out of 20.
0: Right, I understand why you're stuck. Your information is good, the way you've organised it is also very good. What you should maybe start thinking about is what's the relationship between these and the complete angle, the complete turn.
2: In retrospect, were you happy with the timing and the level of your intervention?
0: I would say initially I was. Towards the end, the jury's out a little bit in that one, I would say. I'm not too sure. I think there's a sense of teacher frustration growing at some point in there as well. And I think that's something that teachers have got to try and fight within themselves, because that frustration is also the thing that starts making you take ownership of the problem.
2: It's what's known as teacher lust. this overpowering desire to be the fount of all knowledge.
0: Exactly, yeah. Exactly.
3: It was actually good to see the children being stuck, because that's what problem solving's all about, and it generated good discussion there. And it was also good to see the children persevering with the problem.
0: If you can involve them in something that they feel is enjoyable or relevant to their lives, and if they feel as they can engage with each other, then the perseverance is much more likely to come.
3: Indeed.
2: And that's one of the beneficial outcomes of the whole problem-solving programme, that children are learning that many times they will be stuck and they won't know where to go, and that being stuck doesn't automatically mean that you give up or you put your hand up and ask the teacher. The ways of becoming unstuck are what they're learning in problem solving.
0: Yeah, I think there's a fundamental change from seeing being stuck as a failure to being stuck as the start of a process, you know?
2: Yeah. When we wrote the guidelines in the first instance and developed problem solving as an integral part of the maths curriculum, we defined various stages in the problem solving process, the starting, doing, and finally the reporting stage, all of which were designed to make children conduct an ongoing kind of evaluation of what they were doing. Are your children conscious of the fact, Mark, that they're going to be asked to report back to each other or to you or to the whole class for problem-solving activities that they've done?
0: They're conscious about the fact that they're being asked to report back. I still think, though, that that's the area that we need to develop most as regards problem-solving. It's possibly the one part of the process at the minute where I don't think the kids quite realise yet that it's an important part of the learning. I think they see it more as something for the teacher.
1: We started looking for a pattern, and then we made an organised table to see if we could, like, any of the patterns would fit with all the angles that we've got.
0: If we're talking about assessments for learning and sharing learning attentions, I think review plays an important part of that. And if they're going to commit these things to memory, to experience, to the learning, then I think it's important that we share with the children how important that reporting process is.
2: Is this something, Isaac, in your experience, that teachers are encouraging children to think about and reflect on and then describe in one form or another what they did and how they got to their solution?
3: Absolutely. And, I mean, I know Mark's dealing with a composite mixed age group class, but in classes, what I would like to see happening and what we are encouraging is that the problem would be set and several groups would solve that problem by various strategies, and they would feed back the different strategies that they have used. They would talk to the class about how they had solved the problem, and then you open up the discussion to the whole class.
2: Mark, having had the opportunity to look at the group working and yourself working with them, is there anything that surprised you in either a positive or a negative way?
0: To be honest, Lindsay, that's one of the things about problem solving. I get surprised by every problem I set. I don't think I've ever been able to predict absolutely accurately what's going to happen in any problem I've ever set to children.
2: That raises another point, the point about teacher insecurity in problem solving, that in a sense, when you embark on a problem, you're letting go the reins and you're never quite sure of the direction it's going to take. Have you, as an individual, ever felt a degree of insecurity about this?
0: Absolutely. I think it takes a great degree of confidence of a teacher to be able to say, look, I'm going to do problem solving Well, I don't have the answers here. Mm-hmm. I'm no mathematician. I have no great mathematics background. I have no degrees from university in mathematics or anything. But I think as long as the teacher accepts that it is going to be a genuinely open-ended mm-hmm. process from their part as well as the children's part, then the fear for the teacher goes a little as well. Mm-hmm. And I think getting over that fear is a big issue. Mm-hmm.
2: The question is, how do you build teacher confidence?
3: Well, you have to have a programme, don't you, of staff development. Mm-hmm. And
0: I think also,
3: people like Mark sharing their good practice. Yeah. Yes.
0: Yeah. I think that's it. I think teachers teaching with teachers.
2: I think, Mark, you deserve congratulations for the work we've seen your youngsters doing.
1: Total turn divided by number of sides equals exterior.
2: It's excellent to see and illustrates all the kind of the benefits that we were hoping that the problem-solving aspect of the curriculum would bring.
0: Well, it's nice to have someone else's perspective, so thank you.

0: Nethermill Primary is a very rural school. It's a school with only two classes, primary 1 to 4 and primary 5 to 7. We have 36 children. I'm the teaching head of the school. Problem solving as regards the older class is primarily my responsibility.
1: In Scotland, problem solving has been a formal part of the 5 to 14 maths curriculum since 1991.
0: Right, warm-up time, mental maths. So all we want is any way of making 180. Neil?
2: 180.
1: Teachers are finding that problem solving can play an important part in the development of children's social skills and attitudes to work.
0: Right. Well done, Scott. OK, could I have the four people who are coming with me to do some problem solving this morning down to the hall, please? OK. Right, have a quick browse over that, please, if you don't mind, first of all.
1: The polygon problem involving geometry and algebra is a challenging one for this group of 10 to 12-year-olds.
0: So the first thing we need to be sure of is what a polygon is.
3: Where all the sides are the same size and all the angles are the same degrees.
0: Yep. So an interior angle is that part there on the inside. An exterior angle, you've got to do this. What you do is you take one of the sides and you extend it. And that angle there, on the other side of the interior angle, is the exterior angle. Okay, do you understand that?
3: Yeah.
0: Now, we've got our key strategies in front of us that we've used before. I don't want you to get too bogged down in which strategy you're definitely going to use at the beginning. But what we will do is at the end, we'll talk about the strategies that you ended up using. Off you go. With any problem-solving activity, there's a touch of the unknown about it, and I think that's where part of the fun comes from, as well as part of the fear. But what this problem really requires is for our small group to be able to work effectively together.
1: The first step for the group is to measure accurately the interior and exterior angles of the different polygons Mark has prepared.
3: You need to extend it.
4: Exterior.
3: 160.
4: Yeah,
3: 60. 160. Somehow I don't think that's right.
4: Neither
3: do I. Just put it down and see what the inside one comes to.
4: Yeah. Check it. 61.
3: That comes up to 177. Yeah, that's not right.
4: That's not right.
3: No. Because it has to add up 180. It's a regular triangle, so the inside one's always got to be 60, isn't it?
4: Yeah.
3: So that will
4: so
3: be
4: So it
3: 60.
4: Must be the outside one to wrong. It's the outside one that's wrong.
3: Yeah.
4: And then should it again then?
3: Yeah, that's at 120.
4: That's more like it.
3: Okay, so should do another shape.
1: The angles of a pentagon are particularly tricky to measure accurately because they're not round numbers.
3: Okay. Yeah, that's
4: the extension.
3: It's there.
4: Yeah.
3: 70. I've got 110.
4: 70, yeah, that's right then. Yeah, that's right.
1: They've measured the angles incorrectly, which will cause a problem later.
3: What about the rectangle? Very easy, isn't it?
4: That'd be
0: 90.
4: I could just make
0: it. The kids know that the interior of a square is 90 degrees and therefore the exterior would therefore be 90 degrees. I was interested to see that they still wanted to measure that.
3: Put it that right up there and then put a mark at 20 there.
1: The penny finally drops.
4: It's kind of obvious.
3: It's going to be 90 degrees.
5: Right, do you want to try the other one now?
4: Okay.
5: That's right.
1: Then, the hexagon.
4: Just extend that one.
3: Yeah.
4: Extend it.
3: I think these will be 120.
4: That's kind of off 60, actually.
3: Right, 60.
4: Everyone should be 120.
3: Yeah, it's the opposite of a triangle.
5: About 120.
4: What's the connection between the number of sides and the exterior angle? Wait, that's got six sides and that's 60. Yeah.
3: That doesn't really work out for that one.
5: This one's got five sides.
3: Five, and that one's got three, and that's 60. That's double that. That's the same as that.
5: I don't think that's got anything really to do with it.
1: The children have gathered all their information but can't work out how to move forward.
3: 120.
4: That's just...
3: 120.
4: That's just for the triangle and the...
3: 10. That doesn't make sense, that one. This
4: I know.
3: One and that.
4: That one doesn't make sense.
3: Where's the rectangle?
5: Well,
3: there, 90 and 90.
5: Well, maybe it's in
4: the square.
0: I didn't expect them to be quite as stuck with taking the information they got and coming up with the idea of putting it in a table, and that required a bit of input from myself to make that leap.
5: We might have to do it another way.
0: Right. And that's, you're thinking that.
4: If it doesn't make sense, then maybe we'll do it wrong.
0: Well, I'm going to give you a slight clue in that you've actually picked out the shape that is incorrect. Your measurements are incorrect there. But what you're saying is important here. What you're saying is that it doesn't make sense to you. Now, that's a problem, isn't it? Hence, problem solving. So the next part is, how do you get unstuck? You have lots of information. You've created a lot of information here. What are you going to do with that information to try and make sense of it? Now, if you look down your list of strategies that we have there, which of these is about organising your information?
3: Draw a diagram.
0: Yeah.
4: Or look for a pattern.
0: Look for a pattern. What else?
3: An organised list of table. Yeah. You draw something like that, right, and you put number of sides here, and you put the degrees, and then you can kind of work out, like...
0: Then do it, okay?
3: Just draw the strawberries on the back of this paper.
4: Why you doing that?
1: Mark's clue about organising their information gives the children fresh impetus.
5: Why don't you write three lines down there?
3: Number of sides. Put number of sides in, like...
4: Yeah. Number of sides, angle, interior, exterior.
5: There
4: you
5: go.
4: Do the triangle first.
3: Three, then.
4: Three. Then put the square.
3: Exterior is 120.
5: And then
4: 60. Then do the square. He's got...
2: Yeah, four, and then...
3: We need to do this one, I think, because it's the one that's in between.
5: Yeah.
4: Put that one there.
3: That's six. Oh, we've a gap,
5: yeah.
3: So well.
5: Yeah, six. 60 and 20. 120.
3: 60.
2: You want another brick, is that what
4: there's? Yeah.
5: And 120.
3: So then we've got.
5: I think we should actually draw it again.
2: Yeah.
5: Like draw it again because I think we've got the angles wrong.
4: Yeah.
3: Is it 115 maybe the thing you want?
4: Maybe.
0: Can I just give you a quick clue with that one, folks? If you don't mind, Scott. This one, the pentagon is much more difficult to do. Its angles are 72 and 108, so they don't come round to nice round numbers. But you can add that information to your table, and now you're looking for the relationship, Murray, yeah?
5: There's a pattern there. That's a 30, that's a 30, and that's a 30.
4: Yeah.
3: I know, but what's this one fit in?
5: No, but if it didn't...
3: How many are you adding? 18?
5: No.
4: Yeah, 18.
3: Well,
4: and then
3: you're adding 12.
4: Then 12.
5: But we've got to figure out how it matches with the sides.
4: Yeah.
5: So...
3: I know, that's where we'll stop.
5: We're stuck on this part here because
3: it makes
5: we can't
3: sense
5: find that.
3: Okay. 1 out of 20.
0: Right, I understand why you're stuck. Your information is good. The way you've organised it is also very good. What you should maybe start thinking about is what's the relationship between these and the complete angle, the complete turn. Think about the 360 degrees in relation to the number of sides and the exterior angle and the interior angles.
2: Well, there we've done 3 times 120.
0: Three times what, Scott? What Scott said was important.
2: 3 times 120 is 360.
0: Okay.
5: 4 times
0: 90
5: is 360.
0: 360. Yeah.
5: And 6 times.
0: 60 is 360. One here, the 5 and the 72, does that create 360?
3: Yeah.
0: Right, so that's really important. That's your pattern. That's the pattern, that's your relationship between the number of sides
3: and
0: the exterior angle. But then if you think about the algebra work that we've done before, where we've got, can you have the number of sides and you've got the exterior angle? Can you find a way of writing that down? I'll get your piece of paper.
3: Total turn divided by number of sides equals exterior.
1: Murray instantly comes up with the formula linking the number of sides and the exterior angle.
4: No, you can just use 360 for that.
3: Why?
4: Because the angle of the full turn doesn't change.
2: Yeah, it doesn't.
4: Right, 360 divided by...
3: N sides.
4: Equals...
3: Exterior angle. EX angle, just put...
4: Okay, EX. And angle.
3: There's got to be an easier way to write.
2: That's a bit.
0: Yeah, but you're absolutely correct with your solution, because that is the solution. But I think you're correct, Murray. What you just said, there has got to be an easier way to write this. So, if you had exterior, which letter could you choose to represent exterior angle?
2: E.
3: Right.
0: So there you go. You could put E in, couldn't you? And you need to have sides next to the letter N.
3: You just put S next to Ligon's ball letters.
0: Yes, you could do that, or just N. So you could have, as you said, you could have 360 divided by N equals the exterior angle. That's really important, right? And that is, you solved the first part of the problem. An old-fashioned three-penny piece was a regular 12-sided polygon. And it says, using what you've discovered, can you calculate its interior and exterior angles? Well, I want you to find out. It's a 12-sided regular polygon. What would its exterior angle be?
2: 30.
0: How do you know?
4: Because
0: 360
4: divided by 12 would be 30.
0: 30?
3: Yeah.
0: So, there it is. There's your three-penny piece. 12-sided regular polygon.
3: It will be 30.
0: That means it's exterior angle, each of the exterior angles is 30. Can you create a formula that enables you to be able to figure out what its interior angle would be?
4: Well, if you have to add it, take away from 180.
0: You discuss that with me. Say that again.
4: I think what you do for the 12 penny coin, you've got 12 sides. Three penny, and you've got 12 sides, so that's 30. Then take that away from 180. Which
3: is 150, which would give you the interior.
4: Yeah.
0: Was it 360
4: divided by 12? Oh,
0: yeah,
3: sorry. Equals, don't put the
0: bracket. If you can involve them in the kind of eureka moment of problem solving, where they actually get to achieve something, where they actually get to find something out, then that's partly where the joy of maths comes from.
3: Equals
0: 150.
3: Yeah.
0: Round of applause. Yeah, I'm impressed, yes. OK.
1: A little later, there's a reporting back session.
4: Well, we drew all the shapes out and then we measured their angles and then did the exterior angles.
3: We started looking for a pattern and then we made an organised table to see if we could, like, any of the patterns would fit with all the angles that we've got.
1: Encouraging children to explain how they arrived at their solution is an important part of the problem-solving programme in Scotland.
0: How did you know to use 180 in that part of the formula?
4: Because half a turn is 180, and when you get a line going off of the shape, then you've always got 180.
0: Right, OK. How did the table help you?
6: It helps organise your thoughts and keep track of the angles and degrees.
0: Right, what about the way that you worked? As a group,
7: if everybody's good at one thing, it doesn't work, and if everybody is good at like a different thing, then it's better. You work better together.
0: That's right. What about the challenge of finding out something?
6: It makes you quite happy if you find it out and then get it right, because you think you've done the impossible, because you couldn't have done it like a week before.
1: The second programme will be a discussion about this problem-solving session.

0: From good to outstanding, challenge good teachers to become even better. Now, Top Inspector Claire Gillies is back, revisiting some of the teachers she saw last time. She'll observe them once again to see if they've moved on in their teaching. So will they deliver an outstanding lesson?
1: With all these teachers I've come back to see again, although they may not have all been seen delivering an outstanding lesson, it's clear they've all got a better insight into what makes an outstanding lesson, an outstanding learning.

to outstanding. We challenge teachers from reception through to Key Stage 4 to go from good to outstanding. Top Inspector Claire Gillies observed and teach.

0: In this program, Claire will revisit primary teacher James Evelyn.
1: This whole process has given me a chance to really take a step back and reflect and to think about what I'm doing. And hopefully the end result will be, and I'm sure it is, a much better teacher.
0: James teaches Year 5 at Southwold Primary. When he was first filmed, he was in his third year of teaching. Now, 1 year later, James considers how taking part in the programme has influenced his teaching.
1: Yeah, looking back on that first lesson, I could see straight away how I present myself to the children. Hands in pockets, sort of slightly defensive posture, that sort of stuff. And, you know, that's one of the big things that's come out of this for me, how my body actions kind of emphasise what I'm actually saying to the children.
0: When Claire Gillies first observed James in the spring term of 2009, he was teaching maths to his Year 3 and 4 class.
1: It's sorting using a Venn diagram, depending on whether children are girls or boys, and if they're 8. One of the big things to come out of the first programme was the range of abilities in the classroom, making sure everyone's learning and that the teaching's personalised and they can all access what's being taught. Because in the middle, you couldn't put they've got 4 and 8 legs. They've either got 4 or they haven't.
0: Claire's feedback to James also picked up on his need to question the pupils more effectively and give the topic a context.
2: There was a feeling of, well, so what? Why do we want to do these Venn diagrams or cardioids? If you can just think of some way to really say, well, it's useful because, I think that's our challenge.
1: Claire talked after the first lesson about responding to children's comments, bringing real-life context into it, making it relevant. You know, if you want them to kind of learn and be enthusiastic, they need to know why they're doing it. So again, I've thought a lot about that.
0: To boost James's teaching, he had an intensive day of bespoke CPD. Primary maths expert Andrew Jeffrey was brought in to offer sound advice.
3: This is the human physical Carroll diagram thing. So imagine a line on the floor, and you can get all the children and say, right, boys, this side of the line, everybody else, this side of the line.
1: One of the big things to come out of Andrew's session was about making the sort of the learning real and kinesthetic and getting children kind of active. And again, I hope that my teaching now kind of reflects that.
3: Don't be afraid to use the most important resource in the classroom, which is the children themselves. Yeah.
1: So, as he said, the children are the biggest resource you've got in the classroom, and I'm going to use them.
3: There's a number of different ways they could classify these. They could classify them by shape, they could classify
0: Andrew
3: them by
0: also gave
3: number,
0: James
3: they could classify
0: some tips
3: them by
0: on
3: colour,
0: resourcing
3: something
0: the
3: that they can relate to more. The other thing is the higher ability children as well. Why not stretch them to 3 circle problems?
1: Thought carefully about differentiation, about activities, about making it more sort of they're more active. They're not always recording in their books. They are, you know, they're playing games, they're getting their hands sort of dirty, and we're doing a lot of sort of more investigative sort of work.
0: Communications coach Ulrika Schulte-Bauchlo worked with James on his presentation skills.
1: Okay, children, come to the carpet now, please.
4: Yeah.
1: The session with Ulrika was really beneficial because the things she covered were things that you don't cover on your training as a teacher. So, for example, the importance of body language, you know, obviously not hands in your pockets is a bad thing, but just how your posture dictates kind of almost how you're feeling and how you are in the classroom. Good morning, children. Today in maths, we're going to sort these shapes on the carpet here using our Venn diagram on the board here.
4: Fantastic.
1: Ulrika talked about my voice, and I hope that I've got more clarity in my voice now, and the children can understand instructions and discussions and that sort of stuff much clearer than they used to.
0: Back then, James had just 2 weeks to take all the advice on board and try it out in the classroom.
1: There's some money for you. What I want you to do is to go and buy a ticket from Jared.
0: When it came to the crunch and Claire returned, James had made some clear improvements.
2: Let me say perhaps straight away that it was certainly a stronger lesson than the last one I saw. The reason it wasn't this time upstanding was because some of them needed a bit more oomph.
1: To be honest, I felt that the second lesson was a bit of a disaster. And I was disappointed afterwards, obviously, that I hadn't reached outstanding, but equally that I just knew that it hadn't gone as well as I'd hoped.
0: Despite all the hard work, Claire did not grade James's lesson outstanding that time. So with another year of teaching under his belt, school inspector Claire Gillies will be revisiting James's classroom in a few days.
1: So this week, We've been learning about shapes. We've done work on 2D shapes, we've done work on angles, okay? Today's focus is going to be symmetry.
0: In preparation for Claire's return, James has asked head teacher Gary Boyd to give him some critical feedback.
1: How does symmetry fit in to this work's, this term's theme, the Taj Mahal and buildings and structures?
5: Because both the sides are the same.
1: Both the sides are the same. If I was to draw a line, I'm not using a ruler, so it wouldn't be the straightest line, down the middle, and even down the pond in front of it, yeah, you can see that both sides are broadly the same. Obviously, my line's not straight.
6: James, since the last programme, has made great progress. Obviously, I think something that he's really taken on board is making each lesson relevant to the children's experience, and contextualising things has been a real big difference.
1: Would it be symmetrical?
7: No.
1: No. So it's really important that where you draw the line is exactly in the bit where it's symmetrical. I've really thought now really closely about why we're doing things. And sometimes you might think, well, actually, in everyday life, they might not need to know the skills, but you can still make it kind of relevant through other ways. In our case here, our buildings and structures, our theme this term. What we're going to do now is we're going to go to the music room and do a very, very short little experiment with you guys. We're going to make some symmetrical patterns, yeah?
6: Okay, it's become a fuller teacher, if you like. What we're seeing now are more active lessons.
1: Okay, so we're now in the music room. Callum, Lauren and Caprice, I want you to stand anywhere you like on this side of the line. Mashud, Camille, Danielle, your job is going to exactly mirror where these three children are standing, okay? And can you all take the same number of steps back as your partner? So we've got an exact reflection of these children with these children in terms of distance apart.
6: So those children that get it through the words, fine. He picks up a few more, getting it through the actions. So everything he underlines with a practical example or a different element of his teaching.
1: Keep the symmetry the same. Fantastic. Two lines of symmetry. Well done. It's time for us to do some work at our desks independently. I've got some really interesting tasks for you all to do, all of which concern our building, our structure this term, which is the Taj Mahal.
5: The windows.
1: Ask yourself, is what you're doing symmetrical?
5: Yeah.
8: No.
5: Some of it is.
1: Claire mentioned about resourcing. I've thought carefully about that and tried to make sure always that children have what they need and they're ready to go. And also to make sure that the activities for each group aren't always just sort of recording and very sort of dry, but actually they're getting their hands dirty, they're doing different things. And one very last thing I want you to do is to make a shape that has two lines of symmetry.
5: Yeah.
1: Easy as that, yeah?
5: Yeah.
1: Brilliant, good. Okay. What about a shape with more than two lines of symmetry?
5: Okay. A circle.
1: Oh, circle. How many's that got, Lauren?
5: Billion.
1: Fantastic.
6: He's seen almost the snowball effect of the pupils recognising what he's getting at conceptually and transforming that into day-to-day events that they can really comprehend and understand.
1: So it's got five lines of symmetry.
5: Six. I could see seven.
1: Five lines of symmetry? Is she right?
9: Yeah.
1: Yeah. Okay, so well done. Fantastic. Good learning, good listening.
6: I think they really did understand the concept and had some idea about why it would be useful in real life, so that was good to see. For me now, I suppose, going forward to the next lesson, it would be checking for understanding, more questions of the children that they are demonstrating the progress they're making. We do a lot of almost, and I'm guilty of it as well, of checking for understanding by asking them if they understand, rather than asking them to explain what they understand. But it is a small step. These are degrees, you know, from the very good that the lesson is to the outstanding.
3: Yeah. Or, for
0: a
3: example,
0: year ago, our maths expert, Andrew Jeffrey,
3: the needle
0: also
3: the record
0: picked
3: and say,
0: up on
3: oh,
0: James's need to improve his questioning.
3: In terms of the questioning, some of the questions that you need to come back with are the quality questions like, oh, how did you work that out? Yeah. Or, for example, can you tell us all how you did that? Or who agrees with that?
0: For his next observation with Claire, James is planning a lesson on line graphs, trying to bring together all Andrew's advice.
1: One of the things I'm going to do is kind of responding to what Andrew said about getting the kids involved in what they're doing. So I thought about line graphs and I thought about what's going to work and how can I get the children involved. So we've got a big axis here. It's already labelled for the children, so it's scaffolded nicely. Then the idea is that I'll kind of tell a story to the children about the kind of day and the children are going to plot the line graph to reflect the story I'm telling them. And so I think this activity should hopefully bring the line graphs to life.
0: It's the day of James's observation, and Claire is back. After a year of working hard on his teaching, will James impress Claire enough to get outstanding?

0: Right, today's focus is line graphs, a new concept. We've done bar charts.
1: James has 60 minutes to impress Claire.
0: Now, just to make it relevant for us, we've been focusing on the Taj Mahal this term. So, our changing data over the course of the day at the Taj Mahal. Now, this is where line graphs come in. The way to plot a line graph is I get my data. So the first piece of data, 2 o'clock in the morning,

0: Two lessons. I remember quite clearly how skillfully he used the interactive whiteboard, his excellent calm manner with the pupils, and how much they clearly enjoyed the lessons with him.
1: Who would like to come and do the next one for me? I'm going to say nothing. I want you to do it for me.
0: But the key thing that was missing was the careful planning for the different abilities so that they would all make, at their own level, similar amounts of progress.
1: Hands up if Crystal's correct. Darren, is she okay? She is okay, I think she's okay, yeah? 10 o'clock, there we are, 18 degrees. Okay, just a little exercise about line graphs. What I've done is I've put together two axes. I want you to imagine this line graph is showing the number of people in the classroom during the school day. I would like a volunteer to use the piece of rope to make the line graph as I tell you a story about the classroom. Who reckons they can do it? Ben, you've been a bit quiet this morning. Okay, 8 o'clock in the morning, James walks into the classroom. There's now one person in the classroom. At 9 o'clock, in walk the children. Only 19 children come to school first thing in the morning, so there are now 20 people in the classroom at 9 o'clock. And at 10 o'clock, everyone, including me, goes outside and down to the assembly hall. So no one's in the classroom. Okay. In fact, that should be zero, shouldn't it? Okay, and my rope is too short, I just realised. Do you get the idea?
2: Yeah.
1: Okay, it's time to go to our tables. Here's some data. We're gonna present this data in a big line graph, okay? So, one axis will be the day, one axis will be the temperature. Zahid, where would you put the day of the week? Which axis?
3: Days will go down.
1: Why do you think they go there? I agree with you. Tell me why.
3: Because all the times will go there and all the numbers will go.
1: Right, yeah. We tend to put in bar charts the frequency here, and with line graphs we put the numbers up here, don't we? Okay?
0: So which day of the week would you like to go to this place?
4: Wednesday.
0: Yep, I think I'd agree with you. Why?
4: Because the warmest day.
0: It's the warmest day, isn't it? Yes. How warm is it on Wednesday?
4: 16 degrees Celsius.
0: Brilliant.
1: Right. That is our line graph.
3: It looks like an N.
1: Looks like a what?
3: N.
1: An N.
3: Yeah.
4: Mountain.
3: That's me.
1: What do you think? Why do you think this is a really good way of presenting the data? Zahid?
3: It looks better.
5: It's
3: a better way of showing it.
1: Right. It brings it to life, doesn't it? Just to finish off, I want to incorporate some literacy into our numeracy. Who could tell me, using the data here, about the lorry driver's journey? Who wants to have a go? Crystal, can you have a go?
6: At home, I get into the lorry, drive for 1 hour and run out of gas. 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
1: So you stop and top up, so we're going no further from home now, good.
6: Top up. Again, drive for another hour until I reach to...
1: Where are you going in your lorry?
6: Reach to the factory.
1: Get to the factory, lovely.
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1: Great.
6: Took an hour drive to reach the Tesco's, dropped off the bananas, and a 2 hour drive back home.
1: Okay, so it's probably a little bit longer than that, 3 hour drive home, but I like the way you did that. Great, okay. I think we made a pretty good start to our work on line graphs, seeing as it's the first day. So well done, everybody.
7: So how does Claire rate James now?
0: James, thank you very much for letting me come back to visit you again. It was a real treat. And I'm just going to pick up on what you said to the class at the end of the lesson, which was that it was a pretty good start to our work on line graphs. Well, I think it was a very, very good start to your work on line graphs. I don't think it was quite into the outstanding, but there were certainly outstanding features of that lesson, and it was convincingly good. Did you feel that was outstanding, or did you feel that was good, or did you feel, ooh, one or two, if you know, would you just tweak a few things if you...
1: Well, there was the resourcing thing with the rope midway through it,
0: right.
1: which is irritating. but I hadn't kind of hadn't thought about that too much. Good or outstanding? It certainly felt like it went really well.
0: I think it did go really well. And when one is evaluating the lesson as a whole, it's the learning as well as what you're the putting in and the whole atmosphere that has to be really powerful, that they've all got to be learning and all growing.

0: us being a moving forward, and certainly a lot of them made great strides. But let's celebrate, shall we, some of the really, I thought, very, very good or even outstanding features of it. Was your passion to make it relevant to what you've been doing, link it back to India, that was fantastic. The interactive whiteboard, just as before, you were using really effectively, and it was great when they came up and did the crosses. As, again, usual, you really know what you've got individually here, and there was very subtle planning of who was going to do what. I mean, there were so many outstanding features. If I had to pull together why the lesson as a whole wasn't quite outstanding, was that bit of a dip, loss of pace, when we got onto the one on the carpet, and that they worked very hard, but just a little bit more impetus and pace.
1: Right.
0: Would have, I think, got you that little bit further by the end of the lesson. But forward and on, and thank you very much for letting me share that really good lesson with lots of outstanding features.
1: Thank you.
2: I think if you've got high expectations and you're ambitious and you want to do well and improve and you're reflective and stuff, then somewhere you're obviously disappointed that you're not getting the outstanding kind of grade. Part of me feels that to be outstanding the whole time is unsustainable anyway. So I feel that I'm doing a good job for those children on a day-to-day basis. And so, yeah, you know, I'm happy.
3: Talk about it.

0: Ladies and gentlemen, we present the two-dimensional shapes you've come to know and love in a brand new math story, the likes of which you will never have seen before. Let's hear it for the parallelogram, so distinctive with not just one, but two pairs of parallel sides. A rhombus with its four equal sides. A rectangle with four right angles. This is one special parallelogram. And a square. No mistaking this shape. Four equal sides and four right angles. Not forgetting that trio of lovelies, the triangles. Equilateral with three equal sides and three equal angles. Isosceles, just two equal sides and two equal angles. And scalene, well, no equal sides here and no equal angles makes scalene unique.
1: Of course, if you look at shapes in the real world, they're not flat like the shapes in the parade. Let's take a look inside the shape of a building. Twist it and turn it, it takes up space. It's a three-dimensional shape. So that we can think about these real-life shapes, we often draw them simply. One face of the hotel can be drawn as a rectangle. Let's take a look at the world with a mathematical eye. What are the real-life shapes we find around us every day, and what's the math story we can find out about them? In real life, it's a window in a building. But look with a mathematical eye, and it's a square. In real life, it's a slot to post a letter. But look with our mathematical eye, and it's a rectangle. In real life, it's the grid at the bottom of a tree. But look with our mathematical eye, and it's an equilateral triangle. In real life, a gap in some block paving. But look with our mathematical eye, and it can be filled with an isosceles triangle. In real life, a bridge. But look with our mathematical eye, and it's a scalene triangle. In real life, we can see it's where two roofs meet. But look with a mathematical eye, and we can see it's a right-angled triangle. So, we can find the math story about a shape with our mathematical eye. And we can use our mathematical eye when we look at real life around us for a rectangle, a circle, a triangle. But some shapes in the real world are not easy mathematical shapes.

0: We interrupt this program to bring you an urgent news flash. We've received reports from all over Britain that shapes are going missing in front of people's very eyes. Shapes like windows and doors are disappearing. Some people saw what happened and have come forward as witnesses to help the police. Oh no! Is nothing safe?
1: Look lively, look lively. You're supposed to know what happened. Right. Witness A, witness B, witness C, witness D. Can you show us the shapes that you saw being taken away? Aha. A line, A, B. May as well finish the job. B to C. Another line. C to D. Now, this one's parallel to AB. And DA is parallel to BC. A clear case of a quadrilateral. Not just any old quadrilateral. A parallelogram, if ever I saw one. A photo, please. Thank you. What's that, witness C? You think you're in the wrong place? Well, shuffle along then. So, witness C has now shuffled along to form a trapezium. Best take another snapshot for the record. Have you four quite finished now? Oh, you'll want to move. This had better be good then. We now seem to have a special rhombus. Indeed, a special rectangle. Four equal sides and four right angles. A square. Looking at it sideways. But one last photo, if you please. It looks like our four witnesses have seen all manner of quadrilaterals going missing.
2: The witnesses talked about the shapes as a series of points joined by lines. So, A, B, C, D are the points joined by lines to make a shape we haven't yet met. A trapezium. We can give the points any letters. We've seen P, Q, R, S before. What is it? It's a square. And what sort of shape would be missing here? Any three points will join to form triangles. So that's the case of the disappearing shapes. I wonder if they can ever be replaced. Stay tuned, and we'll find out.

Remember how we've been looking at the world with a mathematical eye? From some of the real-life shapes around us, we've been able to find mathematical shapes. So, from the real-life window, we've found a square. But look hard enough at the square with a mathematical eye,

0: might start to see yet more shapes inside it. The square is an explicit shape, but these triangles are implicit shapes. We found them using our mathematical eye. There are two implicit right-angled triangles in the square. Each one is an isosceles right-angled triangle. If you looked harder, you could find more and more right-angled isosceles triangles inside the square. Have a look for the implicit shapes in this real-life shape. If we look at the world with a mathematical eye, perhaps we can help out in the case of the disappearing shapes.
1: The hunt for the missing quadrilaterals goes on. With windows and doors missing all over the country, shapes have been called upon to fill in the gaps. Many are getting into shape to fit those gaps.
2: If you triangles are ever going to get it together to make up those quadrilaterals, there's some serious iron to pump. Isosceles, you were asking me, does my base look big in this? Frankly, my dear, yes. But at least the other two sides are looking equal now. Scaling, scaling, scaling, it's just not working, is it? Every side different, every angle different. Just where is that symmetry? There's no gain without pain. Equilateral, you are a beauty to behold. Those rippling sides, both exactly the same, and that base, exactly the same as the sides. And your angles, they couldn't be more equal. Right angled triangle, I can see you and your friends filling in those quadrilaterals rather well. Now don't wear yourself out, it could be a long day.
1: Implicit shapes are filling in for the quadrilaterals during the current shape crisis, with isosceles right-angled triangles filling the empty square, and the right-angled triangles filling in this rectangular space, and many like it.
0: Just how long will the crisis last? Will the explicit quadrilaterals return in our final installment, or will the implicit shapes just have to fill in forever?
3: The world of mathematics has been rocked this week by the disappearance of the quadrilaterals. Perhaps you noticed something happening at a building near you. Last pictured here on Sunday evening, police are appealing for information on parallelogram. Distinctive features are two pairs of opposite parallel sides, the opposite sides are equal, and the opposite angles are equal. Rhombus, often confused with parallelogram, but notice that all four sides are equal. That's how to tell it apart. And here's trapezium with just one pair. That's just one pair of parallel sides. So, have you seen these shapes roaming the streets? They should be easily identified. Do you have any information about them? Remember, not all shapes are bad, so don't have nightmares.
1: News just in, after asking for you, the viewers, to help to identify the missing quadrilaterals, there's been a breakthrough and they are being returned. Four-sided shapes are reappearing all around the country. One viewer from the Midlands commented,
4: "Well, it was really horrible. I came back to park my car and the driveway had completely gone. I'm glad they're back. I'm really glad they're back. Could be tiny, boy."
1: The spokesperson for the triangles said,
5: "Well, the triangles are very relieved the explicit quadrilaterals are back. We know there are implicit triangles in all quadrilaterals, but we just couldn't keep up with demand, and scalene was really put under terrible pressure to fit in."
0: Well, with all the shapes back in place, take a good look around you for explicit quadrilaterals. They will be there. They're all around you. And keep your eye open for explicit triangles, too.

0: Oh, and while you're looking, don't forget to try out your mathematical eye and see what implicit shapes you can imagine within the quadrilaterals around you.
1: Ladies and gentlemen, to celebrate the successful return of the disappearing shapes, we have collected together all of your favorites for a final guest appearance.

0: Claremont Community Primary School has developed a number of strategies that help with its 30% pupil mobility rate, a streamlined inclusion team, a holistics therapy team, and a children's centre. Claremont is situated in what was once part of Blackpool's thriving tourist industry.
1: Yeah, this was all boarding houses or guest houses, whatever term you want to use. Now, as you can see, they're all flats.
0: What is now low-cost short-term accommodation houses a transient population of families.
2: A lot of people come to Blackpool because they've had a nice holiday here in the past. They remember happy times as a child. And they think that if they come to Blackpool, a bit like the old streets of London, they're paved with gold. And that whatever problems they've had in the past are going to go away and magically will be solved by coming to a seaside town. They have problems often with domestic violence. They could be fleeing debt. They've often done a moonlight flit from previous landlords.

0: Sometimes it's drugs-related issues, sometimes alcohol-related issues. So it can be many, many things.
1: We all decided to move to Blackpool for somewhere new, a fresh start in life for everybody. It took us 3.5 months to find Dwayne and Miles at school. Dwayne's got ADHD and Miles is dyslexic, so I needed a school that could supply everything they needed, basically.
2: Let me pick another one. Miles, give me a number between 0 and 4.
3: Yeah.
2: 3.
0: If you imagine the class teacher receiving the children for the first time, they could have children who've been out of school for as long as 2 years. So that brings with it its own problems, because obviously they're out of the way of coming to school every day. They're out of the way of learning. They maybe have had no social contact with children of their own age anymore. So it's all those lessons that need to be learned. And very often the biggest impact is then upon behaviour.
4: To allow Claremont's 20 teachers to focus on teaching, there are 55 support staff.
0: The inclusion team is made up of teaching assistants. And the reason that we call them an inclusion team is because they actually started life as a behaviour team. And what we found was that that didn't work for us. We found that teachers then tended to use them every time there was a behaviour problem. And they would send the particular children to the behaviour team to say, OK, you sort it out. And we felt that it was much more appropriate to be renamed as an inclusion team, because their aim is to keep the children in class and to be as inclusive as we possibly can.
4: Each of the team of four is responsible for a year group, and their day begins meeting the children and parents at the school entrance.
5: How are we, boys?
6: Fine. Yeah, I've got them here today.
0: Many of our parents that come have had bad experience in schools. So anybody who can talk to them on their own terms, maybe visit their homes, maybe talk to them out in the playground informally, is a bridge to get that person in. It's a very, very important role to play.
7: Let's see then. So what are you good at?
8: Helpful.
7: You're a good boy. And
8: friendly.
7: You're friendly as well, aren't you, Miles?
4: To help with the emotional issues of their pupils, Claremont has a holistic therapies team. Over 6 weeks, they run the Quiet Place programme, in which children referred by teachers or parents experience massage, learn relaxation techniques and have creative therapy.
7: This little piggy went to market.
0: When we started this work, we had children who were coming into the school who had not attended school, and they very often struggled to learn. And because they were struggling to learn, they affected everybody else's learning. They were often disruptive, and it was clear that we needed to do something completely different with these children. And what we find is that by sending them on a Quiet Place programme, they have time out, they have time that's very special for them. They work with their parents as well as with the therapist, and it enables them to go back into class and learn. And until we remove some of the barriers to learning, we could invest a huge amount of money in additional teachers, in additional resources, in interactive whiteboards, but those children would still be unable to learn.
8: And plus Michael.
4: The Holistic Therapies team also have mentors who work predominantly on a weekly one-to-one basis with children who can self-refer or be referred by parents or teachers.
9: When they don't play with you and you're feeling down, do you talk to anybody about your feelings? Who do you talk to?
8: Hayley and Miss Webster and the teachers.
9: You know, you can come and talk to me as well on anything that you feel down about or upset about, you know.
10: Depending on the child, really, what we do with them. Sometimes it's chat. Children like to come and chat for the whole hour. Sometimes it's play-based, where children are more relaxed and we'll chat if there's anything they need to talk about. I will put an appointment in the register so that they know when they are going to come and see me during that day. It's not the same day every week, because we don't like to bring children out of the same lessons every week, because children can be manipulative and work it so that they come at the same time. Claremont class it with the same importance as both numeracy and literacy. And so we can take them out at any point during the school day.
8: Me and Mum look, and he tells me if I'm in trouble, don't worry, just come and ask me and stuff like that. If I'm getting bullied at playtime and stuff, I can go see him or Mr. Christie.
4: In addition to the inclusion and holistic therapies teams, Claremont School has a children's centre to cater for the children and their families. It provides a place where parents can meet and access multi-agency advice and training. By 2010, it's planned that there will be one in every community.
0: I think the important thing with children's centres is that they're part of your whole school vision. It can't just be a bolt-on goodie.
4: Margaret Bamforth manages the centre.
3: Yes.
5: We run this organisation as a bachelor's organisation where there's not a perceived hierarchical structure. And I think that is a key ingredient when working with people and people in the community, that they feel they can come in and access anybody.
11: Hey, love. I've just called in to see if you've got any courses doing up with computers.
3: Yes, we do a computer course for beginners.
5: As a children's centre, we believe that the most important thing is the way in which we communicate and interact with the parents and children and families that come to the centre. And what we believe is that the approach has to be non-judgmental.
3: I will be in touch.
11: Okay,
3: thanks then, bye-bye.
4: Margaret shares the centre's ethos with Shirley Castile, a doctor shortly to join the integrated team of professionals that work there.
12: The reception area is one of the areas that we feel has got to be right and most welcoming. We've even thought about what the children will be doing while the parents are talking to Deborah, the receptionist, to make sure that they've got something to do and they follow the fish and often do projects in the school and come out and check out the fish.
0: What the other professionals are now beginning to recognise is that because we have every child in school all day, for possibly 6, even 7 hours if it's an extended day, we know a huge amount about them that a social worker visiting briefly or a health visitor visiting maybe once every couple of months cannot pick up in the same way as we do. And being able to share that, I think, is a major quality for the teaching profession.
12: So I'll take you around and show you around the centre. This is Katie, who's our Home Start organiser. Katie supports parents and children who access the centre.
10: So, Jan, how did you get on with your boiler, with your landlord?
13: Yeah. I phoned him up and he said that he were going to get a man to come and do it.
10: Yeah.
13: In the meantime, I've had to ask for some radiators.
10: Right.
13: Because we've been cold on the night time.
10: OK, but you've got heating. If I'm going to a family and mum is completely overwhelmed, it may mean that I do take on a role of doing the first few steps. For instance, if there's immediate problems in the family, I may have to contact the relevant agencies for her and not expect to empower her immediately. Our long-term goal is to empower the families and let them do whatever they have to do.
12: This is a meeting room, a multi-purpose room, really. Perhaps if we've got the Citizens Advice Bureau in or they need somewhere to meet with parents confidentially.
14: You've given me a lot of information this morning, and we can have a look at some of the things we've talked about. What might be useful just before we start is to have a look at your income.
15: The beauty of the Citizens Advice available in a centre such as Claremont is the range of subject matter we cover. Although I'm funded to be here to provide financial advice, particularly for lone parents, we can cover the whole host of questions. We can look at benefits, we can look at housing, employment, and all sorts of issues. And if I can't provide an answer on the day, I can certainly direct somebody to the right people to talk to.
12: This is the health room, which is a room you'll be able to use to do your appointments in.
3: Hi, Laura. Do you want to jump on the scales and let's see what the damage is?
10: We have our healthy club on a Monday morning and we weigh people and monitor their weight gain, and from that they then go on and do a walk, so they're combining exercise with healthy eating messages. We do parenting groups, we do babysitting courses, we do cook and eat, speakeasy, which is helping parents to talk to the children about sex, and it just builds up from there. Health problems are sometimes way down on the list of priorities for people who are very transient. So I think having this centre here gives us the chance to target those health problems, allows us to do some really valuable work with them.
3: All right, see you later.
10: When you're based in a GP's practice, you can only see the patients that are actually registered at that GP practice, whereas here we can see the whole community, whether they're registered at a GP or not.
12: So this is the community kitchen, and this is where the health visitors come in.

0: groups of parents get together and cook a meal. They're thinking about making healthy meals and sort of preparing vegetables. And then also thinking about how do we sort of sit down around a table and get a family atmosphere, because some people maybe not have that opportunity depending on where they live. They haven't got the facilities to do that. This is the family room where parents and staff sit together. Parents come in, get themselves coffee, a piece of toast, come in the morning.
1: You can't wait, can you?
0: Keely, Dr. Schnapp's here if you want to.
2: Actually, coming here to the doctor's easier than going. So my doctor's is all the way down South Shore. Yeah, I'm still down there.
3: What we found through research with the parents is that the majority of people feel very safe in Claremont as a school, but they feel less safe in the area. And we feel that by having the children's centre as the hub, it gives them somewhere to come to throughout the year, not just in the term time when school's open, but through the holidays.
0: Next week, in the holidays, to do some fun days again on the Thursdays. Were they a good day for everybody?
4: What we do offer is primarily grown from the parents and the families who access the centre, because I believe that if a service is grown from the parents and the children because it's grown out of need, then I do believe that that will be more sustainable for the future.
3: In the long term, we're actually developing social capital. We're growing a community where the families who have come to Blackpool as new to area are actually forming links with each other. They're able to talk to each other about the children accessing Quiet Place programmes and the kind of ways that have worked with their children when they've had difficulties. They themselves access courses to grow their own self-esteem so that they're feeling confident and able to deal with all kinds of difficulties that they're facing. And this is about them being self-reliant and actually growing in a community way, which they've possibly never had the opportunity to do previously.

0: The primary strategy for excellence and enjoyment encourages teachers to take ownership of their curriculum. One way of achieving this is to combine units into cross-curricular themed projects. But how do you begin to go about teaching in this different way? This programme will look at how one school is taking its first steps in creating a new themed curriculum. Alice Ballantyne is a Year 3 teacher at Headley Park Primary School in Bristol. This term, she's teaching a combined history and geography project named What Floats Your Boat, which was inspired by the city's rich maritime heritage.
1: What Floats Your Boat is a project that is really looking at the sort of best of our local resources. We really wanted to do a project on the Vikings, so we looked at using the docks as being a key focus. The Vikings, obviously, one of the sort of key features of that unit is about the boats, the longships, how they built it, how it allowed them to explore the world. And we have our own set of explorers from Bristol, and the SS Great Britain is another sort of great resource that we have. By sort of putting a history and a geography learning objective together in the same lesson, we've made our learning a lot richer.
0: Alice and the other staff of Headley Park were inspired by visiting other schools already teaching themed units, such as Harwood Infant School in Gloucester.
2: One of the things that really amazed me in a way was these kids were really focused on what they were doing, and there was a sort of a buzz in the classrooms, a work-like buzz, and I just felt, well, you know, if that's how it works, I'd like to give it a try here.
3: One of the hardest parts for all of us engaged in this work is how to encourage people to take those first steps and be confident. I think if those steps are successful, the confidence starts to flow, because it's quite evident from the work that the children do that this is working. And it would be seen to be working by somebody who came in on an inspection. It would be encouraged by somebody from an organisation like QCA, where they want to develop a curriculum that's relevant and appropriate for children in the 21st century.
0: One of the things they learned from Harwood Infant School's approach was to trial some themed units before making wholesale changes to the curriculum. Doing this helped to reduce initial staff concerns about the workload involved, planning and assessing units.
2: Staff, particularly younger staff, surprisingly, were quite cautious about it. And until they had got used to being able to combine all the subjects into a theme or a topic, we decided that, okay, don't, you know, just dip your toe in the water and see how it goes. Otherwise, we're not gonna. So certainly some aspects of numeracy have to be taught separately. Some aspects of literacy are taught separately. However, teachers are saying to me, actually, if we do this theme again, we know better ways of integrating the subjects. So it isn't a hard and fast decision, it's what seems to work at the time.
1: This is a long-term planning sheet, and this is just a chance for us to block out all the subject areas, so block out the units in science, geography and history across the 2 years. We might teach year 3 and year 4 units in conjunction with each other because they fit nicely. So for instance, last term it was a very science heavy term. This term has been much more history and geography. And then the next term will be science and geography. So we might not have the same sort of balance of subjects across each term, depending on the topic.
4: Oh, you can make it move.
0: The detailed planning for such complex cross-curricular themed units is seen as best done by sharing the workload with other members of staff.
1: It's been very useful to take it on as a whole school, because we've all felt sort of in the same boat with regards to our planning and assessment. Certainly I've found that really useful, to work with much more experienced teachers on a project which is involving the whole school. It's been really, really useful.
5: I mean, really, it's gone full circle to back where I started from. It was always topic-based when I first started teaching. we are that old, yeah. But whereas before, if you were doing, say, a topic on dinosaurs, you just grabbed anything that linked with dinosaurs, however contrived it was. You've got to be very careful now that it actually is relevant to the topic. So that was the tricky bit, wasn't it? Not just saying, oh, we could do that because that's linked with the topic.
4: I think there was a temptation for me, because I've been teaching for a long time now, to go straight back there and get the marker pens and the sugar paper out and just a big topic web. But there's so much you have to bring in. There you go. Be
0: careful with them. Incorporated into each theme are memorable events known as wow experiences. What Floats Your Boat has already included a trip to Bristol's docks, a visit from a real-life Viking, and this workshop run by a professional architecture team where pupils are building their own Viking longboat in the school hall.
1: The wow experiences give the children a chance to see their learning in action. Coming to school isn't just about sitting in a classroom and being told what to do. It gives them an idea, it gives them motivation to actually go beyond the classroom and to make links between outside of school and inside of school. The workshop was particularly good because it was designed as an integrated programme. So we looked at, in building it, we were looking at mathematical skills and DT skills. In putting the Viking ship together, we had to have some knowledge of what a Viking ship looked like, so we're looking at historical information. We used our geographical knowledge to sort of think about where they might be going. We used some drama skills. So in itself, it was a very nicely integrated package, which sort of reinforced all the things that we're trying to do here.
0: Once the boat has been built, the class sets sail for far and distant lands, but must beware the icebergs.
6: They needed someone to spot the icebergs. So Georgina, every now and again, is going to shout iceberg at the top of her voice.
0: Becoming a Viking is a hazardous occupation, with those not keeping pace thrown overboard.
7: Off he goes. Smush. Someone take his sword.
0: Richard Martin is head teacher of Harwood Infants, one of the Gloucester schools Headley Park sought advice from. We asked him to look at the workshop and give his opinion on the learning experience.
3: It's a good way of teachers putting together an experience for children to learn and to get from it, working together, having some feeling of what it's like to construct a boat, though I suspect a boat would have a job floating. But it served the purpose in that particular activity.
8: What might have been like to have been on the boat? Smells, what might it have smelt like on the boat, do you think?
9: People might have died on there.
8: People?
9: Might have died on there.
8: They might have done, absolutely. Yes, they might have died in there. Might have to kind of been thrown overboard like a few of you just a minute ago.
1: So this has brought alive all of our learning, hasn't it? You are sitting in the ship. You are the Vikings, aren't you? Olaf and Eric and all those people you've been writing about.
0: This workshop did involve a cost, but there are lots of local resources that can be used to create these memorable events.
1: What an exciting morning we had, children.
0: Teaching using a theme grants flexibility in Alice's timetable, allowing her to expand on activities which demand more time without the worry of squeezing everything into a set lesson. First thing after lunch, Alice uses some of this extra time to review the longboat experience, asking the children to brainstorm some cross-curricular links.
1: How does what we did this morning link to our learning?
9: It was linking because we made a boat out of the materials.
1: Excellent. OK, so excellent. We've got the longships. We were making a longship out of those materials that links us with our boats. What else does it link us with then? Links us with the boats, but what else does it link us with?
9: The Vikings.
1: Thank you, the Vikings. That's quite a big one, isn't it? We have certain subjects set in stone. Our setting work, for instance, we have to do at certain times in order to get this sort of support from other members of staff. And within the rest of the timetable, we can be as free as we want. So we mostly do our literacy work during the same kind of time each week, usually before lunch. So it's not different to how we used to do it. But it does mean that we could leave what we did before lunch and carry on with it after lunch if we wanted to. So we're a lot freer in our timetable. We've got, you know, whatever time isn't designated as PE, ICT or set work, it's kind of our own to play around with. What we're going to do, what we're learning to do this afternoon, is we're reviewing and reflecting on our morning's activities. And the way that we're going to do that is to produce a mind map of how our architecture workshop fits in with our project. And we've looked at that already. We're going to draw a picture of you in the Viking longship. It hasn't felt like a big risk to do what we're doing. It's felt exciting, it's felt daunting, and it's at times been quite exhausting, but it hasn't felt like a risk. It feels like the right thing to do for the children. The children have really taken it on in a very enthusiastic way. We're relying on their sort of independent research skills a lot of the time, and it's a chance for certainly children in our age group, year 3 and 4, to really develop those research skills. So they've really taken it on because they've been able to. They've given the skill, they've been able to look at the content in a slightly different way.
9: Well, when we do our project, we do it's everything's involved, but when we do lessons that aren't to do with the project, it can be about almost anything. I like the project because it's more fun than maths and English, and colouring in the projects as well. Do you get to like do new stuff and you can talk it out and stuff. I like the project work because it's really fun, the wow experiences and going on trips and things. And I don't like the things because it takes up most of our time doing it.
3: Response from the children and the response from the staff in the school suggests that it's working for them. And it's at that stage they then need to start making decisions about, do we keep this as it is? Do we extend it? Do we draw back? And it's essential that any school that wants to develop working in this way has to go through those stages, the thoughtful stages, the research, the strategy, the implementation. But then vital at that point is to make judgments about, is this working? Is it better?
2: I can't see teachers certainly wanting to go back to the way they were teaching before. So I think it will continue. I think

0: On the chariot for the SS Great Britain, I put metal and iron.
1: Iron, it was the kind of material that they used to make it, didn't they? Did you do that as well? Oh, not unique, but a nice idea.
2: I thought of pretending there was real icebergs, and it was linked to my using my imagination.
1: Good.
3: Now that Alice has been teaching themed units for a year, what are her views on this approach?
4: What I've found in the last year, although it's been quite high pressure and quite hard work, it's been very liberating in terms of my teaching and in terms of the children's learning. So I'm very happy to stay with what we've got.
5: Developing this sort of work, the very closely structured planning that underpins it, is very arduous. It's very time-consuming, but I think for teachers who get involved in this sort of work, there's a real fulfillment. They really feel that it's making a difference to the lives of young people, but also making a difference to their lives.

0: this is the other board, isn't it?
1: Really, really, really elaborate.
2: Spine specimen.
3: The catering department, Runshaw College in Leyland, Lancashire. Neil Cruikshanks is a professional chef with years of experience in top restaurants. He switched to teaching 10 years ago. Observing him is Head of Vocational Studies, Jill Gray. He's taking a patisserie lesson with students of very different abilities from NVQ levels 1, 2 and 3.
2: So Terry, you're going to make the white chocolate creme brulee. You look it up in your book, go back to your table. Sarah, you're going to make the Mandarin and Grand Marnier trifle. Hannah and Tom, look under your sweet pastry recipe in your booklet. Get all your ingredients ready and I'll come round and show you, OK? Remembering to use what type of bowl, James?
4: A metal bowl.
2: Excellent. Why is that?
4: Because it keeps it all cool.
2: Good lad. Excellent. OK? You'll notice on the right-hand side here too, there's four things there. From yesterday's session, Chris and Rob, who are level 3 students, they're going to finish those things off today.
5: You've got students who are in the first year who were new to college,
2: right.
5: And students who were in the second year and have been here for a couple of years, and then you've got your third years
2: That's
5: as well,
2: right.
5: So a real mix of
2: Absolutely.
5: Students in there.
6: This is evolved maybe about 4 or 5 years ago when it was back to my end days in industry where the teamwork was the most important thing, and I felt as though having students who have real low self-esteem sometimes when they come in the first year and they progress and they pass the first year, when they go on to year two, it's always nice for them to actually pass on some of their information to year one.
3: Steve, a level 2 student, has been asked to help new girl Susie make a chocolate tart.
2: If you have a bowl with you can release your elbow so when you're flooding in.
7: Stainless steel sitting.
2: That's it, because it's cold, yeah?
7: It's colder, because it won't rise.
2: So this is Susie?
8: Yeah.
9: Yeah.
7: Right.
8: And then you can get like one of these if it's over the top.
7: Right. What's it like working with a year 2 student?
10: They're a lot more easier.
7: A lot easier?
10: They know more than me, so.
7: So does that help, you being able to ask the questions?
10: Yeah. I'm quite shy, so I don't usually ask teachers.
7: Oh, I'm not sure you're shy.
6: It can backfire on you sometimes when you do put so many different levels in one classroom. Some students think they maybe should be progressing a lot quicker than they are. And you can see straight away that, no, we need to track back, let's start again and go forward. And that's the main difficulty, really. But it's worked so well the last 4 or 5 years.
3: Meanwhile, the level 3 students have been left to work independently on making a lamb dish.
2: Yeah, you make sure they're doing them tight, but don't spoil the shape.
9: Yeah.
2: Right, that's Genoese sponge. Shaking the flour in. Shake it, go on, shaky, shaky. Come on.
6: Nice and tight.

0: when you cut it then, each individual ones, it's like a can of beans.
1: So you left them to do it, you went over them all the time, you left them and then come back and show them.
0: Again, it's an expensive piece of lamb.
1: But what you're not doing though is going in and saying, because it's expensive, I'm going to take over. You're giving them, you're showing them as much as they can without making them, but then you're giving them that chance. A particular like this as well, where you're explaining where this joint comes from, you know.
2: Your lawyer's coming down here, yeah?
0: This part is here. I mean, it's fine specimen, but what it is there, when the butcher cuts it, you should cut it there and leave all this on. So then you can get that as thin as you can. And when you roll it up, you've got the lovely, you've got your meat, your black pudding, and then your fat around it.
1: One thing that is really evident throughout the lesson is the humour.
0: Where does leaf charting come from? Can you remember? Four legs, each grass all day in a field. Yeah. That's right, cow's bones.
1: It's great because the students remember things like that.
0: Okay. You see it start to thicken, watch. Party of the Red Sea. You've heard that? Yeah. Did you do that at school?
3: Yeah.
0: Do you not go to
3: school? She told me.
0: See, if you do it too hard, see what happens.
3: Yeah.
0: You do it nice and light like that. Treat it like your boyfriend, okay? All right, we're smiling up.
1: Some of the students might leave the class remembering just one of those little bits of humour,
0: you
1: know. I've got to look after my pastry like my boyfriend, so every time they make a pastry, they might think that, you know, which is great.
0: Also, what you got to remember, that class is 3.5 hours long.
1: Absolutely.
0: You've got to have humour. It just makes, not time go quicker, like you said, it just makes them remember a bit more.
1: Absolutely.
4: But Jill thinks Neil could do more to boost the self-confidence of the students.
0: What happens then, you're making sure it's not sticking to the table. If you're going to do it like so, you'll never, ever, ever do it. It'll stick to your rolling pin, you'll get frustrated and you won't do a proper job. Get a saucer. We don't need to use fancy cutters. Just a saucer. So, Graham, everybody, you're doing exactly the same, but you've got different types of pastry. And just let it drop in like so. All you're doing is you're not pushing it in, you just let it, using the weight of the pastry to drop in. Again, that's a very difficult technique, and you need to have the students totally focused on something like that. And you simply either put your hand on it like so, and then you've got a really nice pastry case. And I'll just do another one for you just to make sure. Again, put your towel on there. Again, everything gentle, making sure like so, or you can put your rolling pin across, whichever you feel comfortable with.
1: I think one thing I just picked up on, you rolled out and you actually cut out two rings and you demonstrated putting it in and then you said, right, I'll do it again. Mm. Now, maybe you could have selected somebody to come and do it with you while the others are watching.
0: Yeah, possibly,
1: so somebody, you know, you actually demonstrated it twice and maybe get them involved. So they could actually say to the rest of the group, gosh, it's harder than it looks and maybe you need to look at that, you know, rather than you doing two perfect ones, as it were.
0: So what's it called then? That's it, dropping consistency. Now, would you say it's dropping consistency? Just about. If it's not, we just add a slight bit more milk. Okay, 3/4 fill your piping bag and I'll show you. Keep it on the move all the time. You'll notice the froth on the top.
5: Yeah.
0: Right? And you're making a Bavaria, which is a Bavarian cream set with gelatine. If you don't cook this on glaze out enough, what happens is it fails to set. So you must always thicken it first. This particular student is a very bright student,
1: so
0: I could have tested him a bit more there.
1: Good. What you've picked up on there is what I've picked up on. There was one where you were making the chocolate sponge and she talked about dropping consistency and you said, well, if it becomes too thick, what you just put some milk in, maybe you could have said, what do you think we could have done? So it's just asking those questions.
0: Right, this is homemade Malibu and pineapple sorbet. It's absolutely beautiful and it's so simple to make. Look how lovely that is.
6: I still got a real buzz out of making something, thinking that is really nice, and you want to put that on to students.
0: You could have Galliano, it doesn't matter what you add it, and then you put in these ice cream machines and churn it until it gets to this beautiful. Okay, so today you've done fantastic. You should all go out thinking, yeah, I have learned something today. But don't walk out them doors and forget it. You write your evidence up and you write

0: methods that you did it?
1: At the end of the lesson, what you did, you gathered everyone around and you were really complimentary about how well they'd worked and everything, and you said to them, you've all learnt something today, which is great, but you actually don't know what they've learnt in terms of, for them to actually say. And I thought maybe something you could have done is just gathered at the end and say, right, just tell me one thing you've learnt in today's lesson, and it can be as daft as you want it to be. So for example, and I can't think of the girl's name, about the pastry, you could say that treat your pastry like your boyfriend, but something that they could take away. It's a way of you checking that actually remembered something from that lesson.
2: For his next lesson, Neil's challenge is to try to involve students more in his demonstrations and to assess the students' learning at the end of the session.
0: You can put your water and juice and zest and caster sugar straight in your pan.
2: Today, the class is going to make fruit tarts.
0: What a mess.
2: Neil's next step is to prepare the pastry. And taking Jill's advice, he's asked Gruner, one of the level twos, to assist him.
0: Always start off round. Notice then we're not actually putting flour on the rolling pin. It's a waste of time. Right, try to get the habit of dusting your table and dusting the pastry. Nice and even, notice. You're doing that very gently, aren't you, Christina? Okay, we get to see how even as a rolling is. It's not thick there or thin there, it's the right thickness all the way through. Right, so notice Christina picked it up. I don't do that, I use my rolling pin. But obviously, it's quite a habit. That's crucial you get the right temperature of the pastry. If it's too soft, Christina would have no chance of picking that up. Okay, let me show me my technique first. Always work at 12 o'clock, like I said on Tuesday. You're lifting and you're pushing. You're lifting and you're pushing down. Carry on, Christina. She's lifting and pushing down. Very gently. Very, very gently. Okay? I prefer to do it with a rolling pin. That is absolutely beautiful. Right, one back tip there. She's so confident in doing this. When you've got it on here like so, don't be positive when you're transferring it from the table to the tray. Positive, do it straight away. Okay? Okay, where you go. Make sure they're nice and level. No, use a cloth, please.
2: Jill's hoping that getting more advanced students to help will become a regular habit. But she's not sure Neil's able to let go. Neil plans to end the lesson by surprising the students with a test of their knowledge.
0: Well, I think you should give yourselves a pat on the back, to be quite honest. Right? And I think the standards that you've done there are excellent. Susie, what type of sugar do we use in sweet pastry?
3: Caster sugar.
0: Good girl. Do you three know the different types of meringue before I ask you?
4: Yeah.
0: Good. Name me the three types of meringue, Tom. Number one.
5: Swiss.
0: Sometimes birds go in them.
5: Nest.
0: Absolutely. Meringue nest. Good lad. Right. Name me the second one.
5: Boiled.
0: Another name for boiled.
6: Italian.
0: Excellent.
6: Yeah.
0: What could we use Italian meringue for? Very, very cold country. Eskimos, igloos.
6: I know.
0: Begins with A.
6: Baked Alaska.
0: L. A.
6: Alaska.
0: L. Good girl. Baked Alaska. Okay. What is a baked Alaska, Martin?
5: Ice cream.
0: Absolutely. It's ice cream inside, yeah, with meringue. Good lad. Right, let's get ship-shape and cleaned up. Good job they've done on these.
1: They've done really, really well. How did you feel actually standing back then and letting the student do that? Was it easy for you to do? Or were you, I mean.
0: No, it's not easy. No, it wasn't easy to do because obviously the student doesn't know as many techniques and as much knowledge as myself, but they knew enough knowledge to get it over. So with a bit of prompting from me, fine.
1: I could tell you were itching to get in, but you know, and you were right because you stepped in when you needed to just to make sure it wasn't a disaster.

0: Because the same thing, a level two student demonstrated, if it went wrong, could knock their confidence. So,
1: sure,
0: you know, I thought that worked really well.
1: But no, I was really pleased with the lesson.
0: What about your questioning? You know, we talked about your questioning, didn't we, the
1: other day? More direct questioning. I still think there is a place for opening questions sometimes, where students say, well, can you help such and such a body out?
0: Yeah,
1: just
0: absolutely.
1: Bring that on again, expand that question.
0: I just noticed, though, that you made the question challenging, and so that was really good, the way you developed that.
1: It makes you stop and look back and think, without a doubt.

0: we've always been teaching phonics. It isn't something new. We just have had a different approach to teaching it.
1: The
2: best thing about it is the fact that it accesses all learners. It's a new way of teaching, so we're learning all the time.
0: In the past, we would have expected children to learn the alphabet, to learn the names of all of the letters and a corresponding phoneme for each of those. But now we're expecting them to learn the 43 phonemes by the end of the reception year. So the expectations now have really been raised.
3: It's time for us to do our phonics learning for today. And what we're going to do first of all is we're going to do some recall and revisiting of some phonemes that we already know and some tricky words. I wonder who can tell me what phoneme this is. Katie! Well done.
2: When I came here, I was really concerned about standards in reading and writing right across the school. The particular concern for me is that children in Year 6 couldn't spell.
3: Who can tell?
2: What was really missing was a consistent approach. Staff were using a variety of schemes. Some children weren't following any particular spelling pathways at all. So it meant that the teaching was really patchy. And, of course, the fact that children couldn't spell, it meant they couldn't

0: improve their writing. So we had to do something quite dramatic in order to improve standards in our school. What we did was introduce a number of strategies to develop effective reading and writing, one of which, of course, was implementing a whole school phonics programme, but with a particular focus in foundation stage and key stage one.
1: Eyes. Go on. Well done, Junaid. Your turn, everyone. Lovely. What phoneme that is.
2: Ooh.
3: Phonics on its own won't work. We need to make sure that children are developing language comprehension alongside that, so that when they read texts, they'll not only be able to decode the words to read them, but they'll actually also understand them and take meaning from them.
1: Pig is feeling really cold.
4: I've been teaching for 7 years now, and in the past, phonics wasn't seen as such an important part of the school day, but now it's seen as one of the most important things that we teach the children because it opens up the rest of the curriculum.
1: Well done. It's a k oat. Can you sound talk that word?
2: K oat.
4: When we first started the phonics programme, because we're having to teach the four-part session at such a fast pace, it was very hard to get the children into the routine. But over time, they became more aware of the routine and more enthusiastic about their learning.
1: The word coat is a very special word because the word coat has got an O sound in the middle. K-O. I wonder who can tell me something special about the O sound, the O phoneme. What two letters have we got?
2: O and I.
1: Well done, Manisha. You're right. The O phoneme, it's got a special word because it's got two letters in. It's called a digraph, and it's got an O and an A, Mervish. I'm going to give you some little mirrors, and I want you to make the O phoneme in the mirror, and I want you to see what happens to your mouth. We're going to have 10 seconds to do that.
3: Children are looking at the shape that their mouths are making when they're saying the sounds, thinking about whether their tongue is on the roof of their mouth or low in their mouth, whether their teeth are together or not. So all of those things do support children in pronouncing the phonemes accurately.
1: Who can tell me what happens to your mouth when you make the O sound? What happens, Jabin?
2: It went in a circle.
1: It went in a circle. And then what happened? Did it stay in the circle? Go on, Matthew.
2: It gone. Short.
1: You're right, Matthew.
3: And when children are segmenting, we often see them using robot arms. So they would move their arms along with each phoneme just to have that physical connection to the sounds that they're hearing.
1: Ode. Danette, can you tell us what word that is?
2: Ode.
1: Road. When you drive.
3: When children are pronouncing sounds, dialect can be a real issue. Today the children were learning the O sound, and in the Black Country where the school is set, local dialect, the children might say Oa instead of O. Instead of saying boat, they might say Boat. And whilst we really value the children's dialect, we do realise that they have to pronounce the sounds correctly in order to be successful in spelling the words.
1: We will not let you in.
2: Blow your hay stick.
1: Blow it down.
3: Here the children are taking what they've learnt on the carpet into play activities where they're using the skills and knowledge that's been taught to them. They're taking it into all areas of learning, so through creative play, with the artwork that they're doing and the role play, and developing their speaking and listening skills as well. The children over to the sandpit, they've found the words that we've buried there with the O sounding that the children have been focusing on today, and they've used the sound buttons to read those words, and then they've taken that into their play. So they started to build a tower and then decided they'd build a road around the tower, so they were then blending the word road as they were doing that.
2: Road.
4: During reception, the children learn all their 43 phonemes. Once they get into year one, we take these phonemes further and look at the alternative phonemes for that grapheme.
5: Helen is also teaching the year one class.
4: Now, I am going to sound talk the word knit. Are you ready? Can you all do that for me? It makes a digraph and it makes a sound. Everybody, just lock that in your brain. When we were learning the phoneme, after we'd done our four-part teaching sequence on the carpet, the children went off to their child-initiated activities, and one of the activities they were doing was knitting and knotting to help them remember about the phoneme.
0: It's really important that staff are very well prepared. It does involve a lot of preparation and a lot of resourcing. They need time to look at the materials, to be able to prepare the resources, so that they can then feel ready to approach the teaching of this new programme quite effectively.
2: Tom had a big bad cat called Sam.
0: If you had a range of levels of ability within your class, you could have children, say, working at four different phases. You've got to then plan and resource each of those phases. And that would then involve the involvement of other members of staff as well. So, you know, that, I suppose, could be seen as a pitfall.
2: I chased her and...
4: Well, we actually assess the children each half term and when they come to the end of each phase in their phonics learning, but also you can see the progression on a daily basis through the children's writing and reading skills.
2: Please take these cakes to Granny.
4: For us teachers, it's a new way of teaching, so we're learning all the time, and I use things like these with the phoneme on, but also a word underneath, just to help to remind me of the actual pure sound.
5: 2 months later, and Year One's daily phonics session has now progressed to include more complex phonemes.
4: Normally, when we've been learning about the phoneme before, we have spelt it with a U and an R. But Kyle, how is it spelt in these words?
2: I and R.
4: Ooh, do you know, Kyle, you're nearly right. You're really, really close. Rebecca, can you help Kyle a little bit more?
2: E-I-R.
4: An E, an A, and an R. Sometimes is spelt E-A-R.
6: The best thing about phonics is that children are excited about it. They want to engage in the phonics lessons, they enjoy their phonics lessons. And then when they're learning through the rest of the curriculum, you can see them applying those skills and they're very excited, which is brilliant as a teacher to see that happening.
4: If you're not sure how to read the word, what do you need to do? You need to sound talk it. Well done, Rebecca. Can you sound talk that word?
2: Pearl.
4: So what does that... Pearl. Well done. Who thinks they can do the last word? Very, very hard. That is so close.
2: E-first-all.
4: Can you say the whole of the word then, how we would say it?
2: Rehearsal.
4: Rehearsal. Well done, Sarah.
2: Father Bear had a big balloon.
7: place.
8: I was looking for split diagraphs.
9: Split diagraph where?
10: I end up with E.
11: I.
6: The children love using words like phoneme, split diagraph, grapheme because they're big words and it makes them feel grown up.
12: It was too hot, so they went for a walk.
0: We've been using this particular programme since May of 2007. And we've tracked children's progress really carefully on a half-termly basis. And as a result, we can see that this particular programme is had a really major impact on teachers' expectations about children's capabilities, but also it has really accelerated children's progress in reading and writing, particularly reading, at all levels.
13: Grandmother had a party.
6: Now that we've got a very structured and consistent approach to teaching phonics, teachers can assess children. So if a child moves to a different class or even to a different school, teachers have a way of knowing where the children are and what their next steps for learning will be.
13: Everyone

0: It was really enriching to work with the children because they themselves came out with the ideas. I wanted to teach them English as a second language. Since they were the beginners, my lesson had to be more playful, more interesting. So I made them sit outside the class and took the help of puppets. I came to know that there is so much in their mind. They can do anything. We just helped them to bring it out.
1: Jawahar Navodaya Vidyalaya Mangeshpur is a co-educational residential school fully financed by Government of India. The talented children from rural areas are admitted here in 6th class to admission test. The focus here is on how to make them learn English as a second language. Instead of making them sit in a classroom and listen to the teacher, they are creatively involved in various activities.

0: The teacher of English incorporates theater activities in her lesson and seeks help from our teacher to make her lesson visually attractive.
1: Actually, I have to teach English as a second language to the beginners, and nobody but you can make it visually attractive, our art teacher.
2: Oh, you're flattering me.
1: Not at all. I'm serious. Actually, our students start learning English at an age when others are conversant enough, and we need to capture more of their senses. For this, you can only help me out in making it visually attractive.
2: I think puppets will do the trick.
3: Ma'am, they are hiding.
0: Huh? Hey, what's happening? Why are you fighting? Should you fight like this? Is fighting good? If it is a day with no war anymore as the theme, the activities for the day would be planned accordingly.
1: Look at the picture.
0: The children are deeply involved in writing their stories in their mother tongue.
3: Ma'am, I have written my story. Ma'am, I have written a poem.
1: Okay. Neha, you help Hemant translate his script into English. Deepthi, you help Vikas.
0: A beautiful moment of togetherness where senior students are helping juniors in their translation.
3: Ma'am, his work is complete.
1: Okay.
3: Ma'am, he has also completed his work.
1: Amazing. Okay, children, let's do your scripts with puppets.
3: Yes, ma'am. Yes.
0: The students are taught through experiential learning. They are learning by experience. In art room, Mr. Kala is teaching them how to move puppets.
4: Children, see my hand. This is like a puppet. First move to left, then right, then up, down. Move like puppet. This okay?
5: Yes, sir!
0: Here. A classroom is a place where students can sit, play, sing, explore and innovate rather than learn from listening to the teacher. Yes, they do learn in the process. They learn by doing, touching and manipulating things.
6: Oh, hi. Who are you? Snake.
7: Yeah. Hello, Ellen.
8: Hello, Sam.
7: It's many days. I'm not seeing Ellen.
8: Days? What days? He has not come here for the last 2 years.
7: We can't help but wait for him.
8: Yes, there's no other option.
7: I wish the bird coming from there is Uncle Sam.
8: Yes, it's Uncle Sam only. Let's go to him.
7: It's so cold.
8: Hello, Uncle Sam.
9: Hello, James and Ellen. How are you?
8: We are fine, but what about you?
9: I am fine. But so worried about you. You know, why didn't you come last year?
10: I was in a war zone. You know war? These days even birds know what war is. George Bush and Laden were fighting, and we tried to fly fast as we could. There were rockets, bombs, suffocating smoke. We couldn't breathe. Many of my brothers fell to missile crisscrossing each other. Somehow I changed my route.
8: But where was this happening?
9: In Afghanistan.
11: So bad of human beings, they never realize that war is bad. Not only innocent people, but the birds and animals are also killed, like many of my friends. They should stop war. War is bad.
5: No war anymore!
12: Hello.
0: You know, this was a different kind of project for me. I really wanted to work with children because I wanted to see them closely, how they work, how they explore, and what is their approach of working.
12: TP, we've just seen the video. What did you think of it?
13: It's excellent because teaching through video can get instant feedback, the level of our teaching. Secondly, we can observe the students, how they are responding the classes. Students were actively participating in project making. That's an excellent thing because it's learning while doing, because it gives the idea of seeing and experiencing, which I observe.
14: Yeah. This learning through this video is very useful because first thing, children develop skills. They develop skills in art, creativity, then their writing skill, listening skill, thinking skill, and moreover, they also learn so many values, because while they work, they learn a team spirit, how to work in a team. They learn so many values of peace.
0: Above all, which I thought was most important was their thinking skill. That is why I showed them the picture and I motivated them to write their own stories. This way they started thinking, they did some thinking and they came out with this story which they have played.
15: Hello Chance and Ellen, how are you?
16: We are fine, but what about you?
15: Oh, I am fine.
9: You know, I was so worried about you. Why didn't you come last year?
15: I was in a war zone. Even birds know what war is. George Bush and Laden were fighting and tried to fly as fast as I could. There were rockets, bombs, suffocating smoke. We couldn't breathe. Many of my brothers fell to missile crisscrossing each other. Somehow I changed my route.
16: But where was it happening?
15: In Afghanistan.
9: It's so bad of human beings. They never realize that war is bad. Not only innocent people, but the birds are also killed in this war.
5: No war anymore!
14: They understood the harmful effects of the war and how it affects the environment, birds and plants and human being as a whole. So this is a learning for life.
12: And what about children's emotional development?
0: Yeah, emotional development also, because these children, they stay in a hostel. This is a residential school. So most of the time they were talking about this. And some children who were very skilled in some trade, like this is stitching. One child, he is from a tailor's. He's a tailor's son, so he taught other children and he was emotionally attached to it, and when he told all these things to other children, they also became sensitive to him and they learnt it. And the other thing, there was a child who is handicapped, so he was very much interested in moving that puppet, so that understanding with handicapped children was also developed.
14: One parent, you know, he came to me that, sir, my son could not adjust in your school. I wanted to take out, but as soon as you started this puppetry and he is involved with preparing of these puppets, he is feeling very much at home in the school. So he started liking school. So what I feel that it is so involved students emotionally, that this teaching and learning process is very helpful for their social adjustment.

0: So, Jitamara, it's a wonderful film, a really lovely film.
1: Thank you.
0: I loved your use of sound effects. So how did you go about making the bird sound?
2: Bird sounds I make and like.
0: That's brilliant. And then how did you get the explosion sound?
2: Missile sound, like this mic. So,
0: so you had the movement of the missile, and then what about the

0: do next?
1: I want to send my students to their locality and to take interviews from their neighbors, what they feel about girl child and girls' education. This is what is there in my mind so far.

0: primary schools across England, a deadline is approaching. By 2010, the government wants every child at Key Stage 2 to have the opportunity to learn a foreign language. The good news is that 84% of primaries are already offering some form of MFL in class time. And for these Year 5 children, just back from visiting pen pals in France, even a little French seems to go a long way.
1: Well, some of it was confusing, but they know simple English and we know simple French, so then it was quite easy.
2: So it kind of combined, didn't it?
1: Yeah.
2: And it's fun to try and figure some of their words at the same time.
3: It made me feel quite proud because like, I've got a different language and I can talk to other people who I don't really know that well.
0: But in order to meet the full primary language entitlement, schools must also help children to reach a recognised level of competence by age 11. In this film, we learn how one local authority is starting to tackle progression and visit five schools facing different challenges to be ready for 2010. Medway is a small unitary authority in Kent with a strong commitment to MFL.
4: With a year to go, Medway have probably the majority of our schools now delivering languages. And we've got 63 schools with Key Stage 2 pupils, and about 60 of them are actually delivering languages. If not in all year groups, then at least it's sort of two or three out of the 4 year groups.
0: Their language project launched in 2005 with a simplified version of the government's Key Stage 2 framework.
4: In order to actually deliver a skills-based language curriculum, you actually need quite a lot of language skills or actually quite a lot of training. And the teachers really felt more comfortable to start with if they could focus on content. So in order to get languages into the curriculum and actually get it being delivered, we focused on a content-based approach with reference to skills as well.
0: This has resulted in the development of complete schemes of work for each year group to accompany the formal delivery of MFL across Medway.
4: Where we go next really is a question of looking carefully at progression. It's in place in year three, it's in place in, can we keep that level of momentum going to make sure that there is real progression in years five and six.
5: Bonjour.
6: Bonjour.
5: Ça va?
6: Ça va bien.
5: Merci, comme ça, très bien. La nourriture, what food can you remember in French? Jodie?
7: Le pain.
5: Très bien.
8: Le jambon.
5: Le jambon, oui.
9: La pomme de terre.
5: Les pommes de terre. Do you remember in French what that, in English what that is?
9: Potatoes.
5: Très bien.
0: At Parkwood, French is being introduced into the curriculum, one year group at a time, in line with the Medway plans. The aim is to build on content and skills at a rate that is manageable.
10: We started to equip our Year 3 teachers with the skills that they needed to deliver first and foremost. And then on a rolling programme have worked through with our Year 4 teachers as well. We're now at the stage where our Year 5 staff are beginning to introduce modern foreign languages more formally in the classroom and have provided a dedicated time for the language to be taught.
5: Je voudrais.
6: Je voudrais.
5: Je voudrais.
6: Je voudrais.
5: Je voudrais.
6: Je voudrais.
5: Très bien.
10: The model that we've chosen to adopt at Parkwood has worked for us because it's enabled us to embed that language teaching rather than everybody trying to have

0: have a go at it. We've been able to roll it through over the years, and it's become more of a foundation on which to build.
1: Répétez, qu'est-ce que?
2: Qu'est-ce que?
0: We've also seen how far we can take the children so that in each case the next teacher can pick them up and move them forward, as well as consolidate some of the learning that they've had previously.
3: Year four is very much learning vocabulary and answering questions, oui ou non. I think in year five we're able to take the children a stage further and get them to develop their own conversations. Role plays work very well, I find, with the older children.
4: Bonjour, madame.
5: Bonjour.
4: Bon, qu'est-ce que?
5: Oui, je fais.
1: Qu'est-ce que?
5: Qu'est-ce que vous
1: voulez?
5: J'en veux te...
6: The school is also exploring how to make the most of curriculum time and teacher expertise.
0: Our curriculum planning group had to think long and hard about how they could actually dedicate the time to support modern foreign language teaching when our curriculum is already under pressure from all the different subjects that we're trying to teach. But we felt quite strongly that this would actually fit in with our approach and our skill-based curriculum that we've introduced, and also feel that it's an important aspect of learning for the children. Within year groups, teachers have worked out a programme where they can deliver three different lessons at the same time, and the children will rotate through the three lessons.
6: In year five, this carousel system supports teachers with strengths in music, RE and French.
3: It was something I wanted to look at because I'm in year five and I'm the languages coordinator. I wanted to be able to teach the other classes when some other members of staff weren't so confident. From a teacher's point of view, it saves time. So I prepare one French lesson very well to teach all year three classes rather than an OK RE lesson, an OK music, an OK French.
1: Bonjour, ça va? Ça va?
2: Ça va très bien.
1: Très bien, bien.
5: Acho, nueve, diez, uno, dos, tres.
6: Oakland's is one of only two Medway schools offering Spanish. This has brought additional pressures for non-specialist staff.
7: It's been really tough to introduce a modern foreign language. I stay committed to the language we chose. I think we made the right choice in not going with French but following Spanish. But it is very hard to ask teachers to step out of their comfort zone.
6: Their strategy was to introduce the same year three schemes of work simultaneously across all four year groups.
7: We decided for all of us across the school from year three through to year six to all teach the same programme of study to the children so that we could come back, share how things were going, what we'd found worked, what hadn't worked, because basically the majority of us had no Spanish whatsoever. So a lot of it was learning with the children together.
1: How about como te llamas?
5: Yes.
1: What's the answer, please? Me llamo. Okay.
5: Thomas.
1: Me llamo Thomas. Right, thank you. Como te llamas?
8: It was daunting, I think, for the rest of the staff, because if I put myself in their shoes, I'm quite confident with the language, although I'm self-taught. If I had to speak, if someone asked me to teach French or German, I would be absolutely lost. I would be traumatised, I think. So in that respect, I can feel for the staff who have to do it.
7: We decided to pick Spanish as our modern foreign language, not just because we had a teacher in the school who could speak the language, but we felt for our children in this context, they would probably more often visit Spain than they would France if we taught French and have an opportunity to speak Spanish more frequently.
5: I'd say que tal, and that means are you happy or are you sad? And if they said muy mal, that would be sad, and if it was muy bien, that would be happy.
9: Coca! Greece!
6: The other challenge for Oaklands has been to find enough time to deliver and embed the language effectively.
8: By 2010, you're meant to have an hour of Spanish. Where on earth they're going to put an hour, I do not know. However, so we teach half an hour in class, and we lift the lessons from the programmes of study, Medway's programme of study. Then I take the register in the morning and the afternoon, and I personally, and I think other staff also, sort of do warm-up activities in PE as well to reinforce some of the language learnt. So that's really where we get our hour from.
1: Okay, amarillo.
7: It's helping the children hear those terms and phrases, numbers, colours, in another context apart from in the classroom, and just helps keep them at the front of their minds.
1: Los chicos buscan la bandera español. Las chicas de Gran Bretaña.
7: We're now in the position to reflect on where we've got to. We haven't made much progress. We're still with the Year 3 programmes of study much across the whole school because staff confidence levels, having to get used to the idea of repeating things a number of times to help the children get things into their mind. And what some teachers have made huge strides with their language teaching, others are finding it difficult and are having to be honest and saying, I'm finding this tough going, I need more help, I need more support.
1: What's your month, Sasha?
9: Julio,
1: muy bien. What's your month?
9: Mayo.
1: No.
9: Mayo,
1: muy bien.
8: To be perfectly honest, we're all being philosophical, especially me, because we've got to wait and see what Year 4 produces. And when we've got the Year 4 programmes of study, then we'll think clearly about how far we want to go with it. But each teacher training session is becoming increasingly more demanding. So I think a lot of the staff are apprehensive, however, very, very willing to do it. My personal opinion is you do need a linguist teaching a language because it is quite challenging.
1: Très bien, le château.
10: Le château.
1: Très bien, l'hôtel.
10: L'hôtel.
1: La poste.
10: La poste.
6: As the specialist language teacher at All Hallows, Cathy Tomlin teaches French from reception to Year 6, up to an hour a week. Her expertise gives her more flexibility with the materials.
11: The Medway plans work on the 30-minute lessons, so to me they're too short. So, and combining them not necessarily does enough for me, but I'm a French person, so I tend to use probably quite a lot of language, quite a lot of resources.
12: L'épicerie.
11: Très bien.
12: Le château.
11: C'est pas un château, c'est une aigle.
6: Assessment is key to making sure there's real progression, and Cathy uses a range of techniques.
11: If I'm not happy with a child's progress, I might ask a TA to follow that child with just a simple tick sheet and see, for example, how many times the child is actually answering the questions or what kind of places the child can actually answer and pronounce properly.
12: La boulangerie.
11: Fantastic.
12: Le café.
11: Excellent.
13: We take part, and obviously Madame Tomlin and I, we talk about the assessment, and with the ICANN sheets, normally when that's being done, Madame Tomlin has them individually and she goes to the ICANN sheets, and I'll be, and Mrs Lynch will be, going through little bits with them just to make sure that they know what they're doing, what they're supposed to be saying, getting the right phrases and that kind of thing, so we're both aware of what's going on.
11: We have been filling in our ICANN sheet, showing us what we know from that module. And you've been ticking most things, haven't you? But we certainly haven't been ticking anything about the poem because we haven't done the poem. Whenever you can do something, remember, even if you look back at previous ones, previous sheets, you can also tick what you now can do. It's all about what you can do, OK?
5: I think that the ICANN sheets are a good way to show people what you can do, and you can, like, if you read it, you would suddenly remember how to say it.
11: Children need to know that they are achieving something. And that's where the I can statements are so useful, because children can say that they will need to learn something, and they are preparing themselves for that outcome.

0: primary schools across England, a deadline is approaching. By 2010, the government wants every child at Key Stage 2 to have the opportunity to learn a foreign language. The good news is that 84% of primaries are already offering some form of MFL in class time. And for these Year 5 children, just back from visiting pen pals in France, even a little French seems to go a long way.
1: Yeah, well, some of it was confusing, but they know simple English and we know simple French, so then it was quite easy.
2: Yeah, so it kind of combined, didn't it?
1: Yeah.
2: And it's fun to try and figure some of their words at the same time.
3: It made me feel quite proud because like, I've got a different language and I can talk to other people who I don't really know that well.
0: But in order to meet the full primary language entitlement, schools must also help children to reach a recognised level of competence by age 11. In this film, we learn how one local authority is starting to tackle progression and visit five schools facing different challenges to be ready for 2010.
4: Okay, obviously some of you cannot take very much, and that's okay.
5: On top of that, we have some a bit more formal assessments, which focus on various objectives, various skills that the children have to achieve, more based on the Key Stage 2 framework. So, for example, there could be a literacy skill or an oracy skill.
6: We've started to make tentative steps in Medway towards developing assessment techniques. We've got several schools who are going to start trialling different methods. We're obviously promoting the languages ladder because that goes right from primary through to secondary through to adult education, so we can hopefully see some sort of continuity. But a lot of the teachers are saying, particularly the non-specialist teachers, that actually assessing skills is quite a challenge for them. They're very happy to assess content, the can-do tick list approach, but when it comes to assessing skills, they need a lot more training and a lot more input.
4: Okay, now some of you are able to write all these words.

0: okay? Some of you won't, but do your best. See how many you can do. You can see that there'll be a progression, and eventually we'll be able to actually use the language ladder and actually record where the children are at, what level they are at. At the moment, we're still quite low, but we're moving up, which is good.
1: D'accord, on y va?
0: At the end of it all as well, when they leave in year six, I'll want to be able to say to the secondary schools, that's what the child is at. Even this year's year three, four, they're level one. Next year, they'll be level two. By year six, they'll be level three, but I don't think they'll be level four. Not quite yet. In a way, 2010 might be the year where you end up with one-year group having gone through and actually reaching the level four.
2: Prune.
3: Prune.
2: Prune.
3: Une prune.
2: Une prune.
3: Très bien.
2: Poire.
3: Poire.
2: Poire.
3: Très bien. Une poire.
2: Une poire.
4: With primary schools working hard to help pupils reach a recognised level of language competence, there's an increasing need to provide continuity at secondary.
5: We virtually assume we have to go back to square one, follow the secondary scheme of work, and probably in the past, anybody who's had a language experience, it's tough, really, that we haven't taken that into consideration.
3: Merci. Une autre phrase.
5: We really do need to be able to build on the levels that they've reached in junior school, just like English, Math, Science do, where the children come through with maybe a level three, level four, and we build on that. So we're not revisiting and redoing the same topics, because obviously that's demotivating.
4: For Deanwood Primary, visits by secondary teacher Nellie Malloy from Raynham School for Girls provide valuable language support and give her an insight into the language knowledge of each year six.
6: Madam Malloy comes from one of our local secondary schools that our girls do, so they've already got that link there, and it gives them a way into the language. As we said, it's very practical, it's very fun, it's hands-on, so the children are going there very enthusiastic, and rather than worrying, oh, I've got to learn a language, they're wanting to get there and they're wanting to develop and build on what they've got. And the big thing for us is making sure we've got that link, so the children aren't taken right back to the bottom step, that it's recognised they have got this space, and it obviously will help the secondary schools to build on it from there.
7: Je voudrais deux oranges aussi, s'il vous plaît.
3: Très bien. Voilà.
7: C'est combien?
3: Oh, c'est 10 euros, s'il vous plaît.
5: The knowledge that the secondary school teacher brings back from the primary school helps us to predict any difficulties we might have with certain children, any special skills they'll come with, special communication skills. Obviously, lots of the skills you learn in languages are transferable skills, communication skills being obviously the most important one.
3: Très bien. Now, I was wondering if some of you have learned animals before in a primary school.
4: Back at Raynham, Nellie tries to find ways of celebrating the prior language knowledge of all her Year 7 students.
8: I tend to use the pupils who had learned French before, sort of helped with the delivery of the lesson, so they would introduce vocabulary to the rest of the class, or they would share with the rest of the class what they've learned previously.
3: Can you tell us what animals you remember?
7: I remember the dog.
3: Bien, tu montres à la classe? Tu prends, tu montres à la classe? Qu'est-ce que c'est?
7: Chien.
3: Un chien, très bien. Alors, toute la classe, un chien.
2: Un chien.
3: Très bien. Et quoi encore?
7: Un lapin.
3: Oui, c'est un?
7: Les lapins.
3: Très bien. Toute la classe, un lapin. Excellent.
5: When the children come from year six at the primary school to us to start here in year seven, they are confident. They have had a good experience. So yes, it's a confidence builder for all.
7: Comment?
3: Il est gourmand. Très bien. Excellent.
4: Medway is also asking primary schools to create a year six profile. These will be passed to secondary schools to help them accommodate the wide range of language ability.
9: The secondary school said, actually, we have so many feeder schools, we can't look at individual pupil records. But actually, what we can do is we can, if say we've got 10 or 12 primary schools, we can have a quick look and see, actually, even if it's just what language those pupils have studied, how many years those pupils studied that language, it gives them an idea about where to pitch their teaching. And it's actually been requested from the secondary schools, which I think is key.

0: Bravo, Amy.
1: Whether it was a tick box profile, whether it stated the levels, whether it just gave a general overview of what the children have done in their language experience, would give us an indicator of where we need to start.
2: Fermez le cercle. Ça marche ou ça marche pas? Non, ça marche pas? Ah oui, ça marche! Ça marche! Super, ça marche!
3: Working from the Medway plans has given schools a solid MFL foundation. But as their confidence grows, so have their expectations.
4: One of the biggest challenges we felt was even giving children their 1 hour entitlement, so effectively double the French that they were receiving previously, we actually found that their knowledge was actually not increasing at the rate that we'd like it to.
5: Le circuit est ouvert. Le circuit est ouvert. Oui, très bien, Bradley. Le circuit est...
3: At Cliff Woods, they're taking part in a national pilot to see what happens when you integrate language and content. For this dual year 3-4 class, it involves learning the science module on conductors and circuits in French.
6: The focus was to make sure that their learning in science was maintained, but with the hope that the language learning would be brought along with that. When you do it in this way, actually you make connections. You make connections with the English, you make connections with the French, you make connections with the science words, and your sentence building skills and all those progressive skills are actually developed, I think, much quicker and much easier than when we're doing it when we're just focusing on our animals or our colours or whatever we're doing in that way.
5: Ça marche ou ça ne marche pas? Ah, très bien, ça ne marche pas. Mais pourquoi? Pourquoi? Pourquoi? Oui, en français? En français, c'est le mot en français? En français?
4: One of the major concerns would be how does that affect that subject? Yes, it might be great for French, but is that okay for science or history or whatever's being taught? The interesting thing is children actually gain a new enthusiasm for that subject because all of a sudden it's different, it's new, it's interesting, and they're actually having to be more alert.
2: C'est quoi? C'est éteindre ou allumer?
7: Deux allumer.
2: Deux allumer, très bien.
7: Science and French is better when we do it both together because we learn a bit more. And it makes a bit harder, so we use our brains a bit more.
8: So read the questions out. One of the questions that you're going to pick, am I a man's best friend? So what one would you pick out of there?
7: Dog.
8: What's that in French?
7: Chief.
8: Excellent.
3: Medway is using this project as a basis for developing more creative cross-curricular schemes of work. These require a skills-based approach that's closer to the Key Stage 2 framework. But how will non-specialists cope?
9: I've done a small amount of French teaching in the school, and I found that I didn't really know sort of where to go with it. I didn't know what games to do, but sort of having Wendy here, she's took over the French in my class, obviously through science, and just watching what they were doing, all the different games, and ways to teach it, I'm feeling a bit more confident about that. I think I wouldn't be able to do all the talking and everything in French, but like the things that they've got to learn in French, then we need to know that anyway. So I would be able to do that. I'd feel confident doing that. So I don't think that teaching French through another subject is going to be any harder than teaching it just by itself.
6: I feel that the teachers themselves will actually find it much easier to actually deliver the language when it has a purpose. The children really relate to something that has a purpose. It motivates them, they can see a reason for doing it. Obviously, wouldn't expect them to speak all of the lesson in French, and myself, I'm not actually a trained specialist. I've got A-level French, but I'm not trained beyond that. But I still feel that they can deliver parts of the lesson in a range of subjects when they're just using the key vocabulary.
10: The light bulb won't shine.
11: There is a danger that it can be superficial, that you can end up with simply word-level input, where you're not actually thinking about both subjects together, you're actually just thinking about it in terms of one subject and how to shoehorn languages in. So what we're doing to address this is we're actually creating

0: sample cross-curricular plans for Year 6 so that schools will actually have templates to work to, ready-made units but also ones that they can develop themselves.
1: And you need to label your game, okay, using the French words, Mason.
0: But we're really trying to get schools to actually be creative with their curriculum, and that's not just about languages, that's about other subjects as well. But I think languages is now seen so much as part of the curriculum that we can actually harness that to develop languages too.
1: So the circuit is Emily? Yep.
2: So with a year to go, how are schools feeling about the 2010 entitlement?
3: I think there's a real enthusiasm in Medway, and I think we're well on target to getting there ready for that 2010 date.
4: Whilst we don't hold ourselves up to be experts particularly, it's something that we enjoy teaching and the children have responded very well to.
5: What our main aims and objectives are is simply to get children to speak French, to enjoy French, and be confident in using French.
6: It's going to be a tough call to be ready for full entitlement. But the children have an entitlement, and what we're doing is working our hardest to ensure that they have what they are entitled to have.

0: Sometimes I agree with my teacher and sometimes I don't.
1: Super.
0: And it's nice to sort of say what I think about it and not just always what other people do. It's nice to have sort of like your own opinion about something.
2: The pupil voice is just one element of a new teaching technique called lesson study.
3: Is there anything there that you felt that would have helped you in any way? Examples of persuasive writing in front of you?
4: It might have been good to, like, in our pairs swap our work so we could see what we'd done.
3: Right, so if you'd have had both and worked on each other's and just... Yeah, that's a really good idea, actually.
5: This whole model of lesson study really is giving us a language in which to talk about the learning and the pedagogy that goes on in school, other than just the sort of superficial, how did your lesson go today kind of thing.
2: Teachers at Fountains Primary School, Harrogate, are using lesson study, part of the renewed primary framework, to improve pupils' writing. So how does it work? The technique has a clear structure. Firstly, teachers meet as a group to decide a focus. Today it's literacy. Secondly, the group splits into pairs of teachers who plan the lesson, observe each other, and interview pupils to get their feedback. Thirdly, the pair of teachers feedback their observation results, and finally the group reconvenes to evaluate. With one lesson study cycle recently completed, the school are keen to decide the focus of their next one.
3: Are we all happy to carry on with the curriculum target, the sentence construction? Because it's been really powerful, I think, to look at that in a bit more detail. And we only concentrated on the lower attaining children. Do you think it's a good idea if we now move on to the higher attainers? That's a good idea.
5: I think so, because the data's still showing that that's the area of weakness, isn't it?
3: Yeah.
5: Although it's obviously improved through the work that we've been doing. Mm. We looked at our data. We looked particularly at writing. We'd done a lot of very detailed analysis of the bands and strands throughout the school, and one thing that came out very clearly was sentence structure seemed to be the weaker area. So having identified that, it was a case of narrowing that down to the specific objectives. What do we need to teach our children to be able to get them to that next level?
6: This time I want to look at the year six progression into year seven, really thinking about their use of language overall, but also in terms of the overall balance of the writing.
5: The primary framework really helps us in the planning. It's very easy in that document to see how those objectives move from year to year and what the children need to do.
2: For their first lesson study, staff decided to pair

0: across the key stages.
1: Last time we paired up with as much variety as we could, didn't we, really? So are we going to stick to the same pairings?
2: I certainly found that last time that pairing was really, really useful. I don't often get the chance to be peer assessed by a teacher who's primarily looking at infants, so that sort of change of perspective was really useful for me.
1: Excellent. So we need to break into pairs to do that planning, really.
0: First to plan is Year 5-6 teacher Stuart Ellis with Year 1-2 teacher Jill Pemberton.
3: So really, I was looking at how I could really push on my high retaining children. Donna also, who is a real high flyer, I thought again that sort of peer working with somebody else, I've actually linked her up with Amber. And Amber, again, enjoys writing but really does need to develop her skills in terms of how she's constructing her sentences. So I thought that they'd make a really good pair together.
4: I think I'll be looking there at whether one child dominates the other in the pairings, because as you haven't done that before, that's a bit more of an open-ended thing to be doing.
0: Next, it's the turn of reception teacher Georgina Ray and Year 3-4 teacher Rachel Bush.
5: Right, I want to focus on punctuation and sentence construction. These are the children that, yes, they still need to be guided, but often I can see them away working, but it'll be interesting for us both to watch that process. And even though I'm guiding them, I'd like to see what they can do and what kind of talking they're doing between themselves and how that feeds into their final piece of writing.
0: Lessons are then peer assessed.
3: So your activity really is to look at the writing that you've done and to assess that against the success criteria and try together to come up with a revised draft. Can I just ask what improvement you've made so far?
6: Well, a connective there at the beginning of the sentence.
3: Right, so is that, what sort of connective would you say that is?
6: Effective. Yeah.
3: It's effective, yes, and it's also a bit like it's a cause and effect, isn't it? It's the effect, as a result, is like an effect of something happening, isn't it?
6: Yeah.
3: Well done, that's a really good start, well done.
5: What to do is to join those sentences together and add some more detail, make it more interesting. You know, you instantly said, why did the teacher panic?
7: Because the fire alarm
5: went off, OK? So you're just going to focus on maybe extending those sentences into a paragraph, adding more detail, using these techniques here to make it more interesting than the light went out, the teacher started to panic.
8: That was really good, because the light went off and then something...
9: The teacher started to
8: panic. And then something lit up the room, but not the light.
5: Alyssa, would you read yours out, please? Think about one compliment, one thing to improve on, so listen carefully.
10: The bright yellow light quickly turned off and all the children started to scream loudly. The tall, thin teacher started to panic as fire rushed into the classroom. Get outside, she cried, the top of her voice, trying to pull the squealing children out of the room.
5: Super. One compliment?
11: I think it was good because she described the light and how the teacher was trying to get them out of the classroom when the fire came in.
5: Anything that you felt she could have improved on, Sophie?
12: She put, cried the teacher, she could have put a better word to...
5: Yeah, so when we've said is banned, she could have maybe used a more complicated word, yeah, OK?
0: Pupils are given their chance to feedback on the lesson.
13: How did you feel generally working in pairs?
14: With pairs, you can get more ideas and, like, mix ideas together,
15: yeah,
14: so
15: people
14: they're better.
13: Did you both have just one piece of work, or...?
15: Yeah.
13: OK, how do you feel about that? Would you have liked both?
16: No, I like sharing.
17: So then you could just look at one
16: piece
17: of work.
13: Right.
16: And then you don't know, because then if you had to, you'd be, like, looking over.
13: OK.
3: I was a little bit nervous about that to start with, in terms of how I would feel, particularly if things didn't go very well or the feedback from the children wasn't great. But actually, I think within our school here, we've tried to develop that open culture where, you know, we can share successes as well as failures and learn from it and move forward. And so from that point of view, there was really nothing to fear.
18: Okay. I'm just going to ask you some questions about the session that you've just had. So, talking to each other, was that the best thing about it, really? Being able to talk to your friends?
19: Because in class, when we're doing a piece of writing work, we'd have to do it on our own. But this session, we were allowed to talk so we could get ideas off for our friends.
18: Is there anything that you thought didn't work?
19: Mrs. Bush said that we were allowed to talk and then everyone started just writing and I kind of wanted to talk.
12: And then I felt that some people didn't want to, so I didn't really want to disturb them.
18: I chose to interview the children as a group this time because for the last lesson study, I'd taken the children individually afterwards. Some of the children were quite reluctant to give answers. It was somebody different that they don't generally work with, and they were quite sort of short with their answers. They didn't, you know, develop them at all. But with taking them as a group, it had huge impact on the amount that they said about the lesson. Sophie?
12: I think that sometimes if Mrs. Bush asks for comments, then say only like two people put their hand up, and then she asks for something that you could improve on, and like everyone else puts their hand up, it would be quite disturbing. But it can be useful.
9: I think you've got to be prepared that, you know, maybe your techniques aren't working or that style isn't working, and be happy to receive information from the children through your partner saying this didn't work or they need this or this is what they felt. Being able to respond to that and not taking that personally, but thinking, all right, this is my next step. They need this, that I'm going to provide it for them.
0: Pairs then feed back to each other.
4: They all commented on the connective display. They said they make use of that a lot. Yep. And they very much liked having those cards. They thought they were really useful. And I did notice that they used them as a systematic way to tick off, well, we've done this one, let's have a look for this next one, right. Which was excellent.
3: So it sounds like it might be worthwhile producing those type of success criteria cards for other writing genres, really. Well, the problem with formal lesson observations is that it focuses very much on giving teachers a level. Mm. And it's a little bit like when you give feedback to children on their work. If you put a grade on it, all they look at is the grade. And I think that's very much how teachers see it when they see whether you've been good or outstanding or inadequate or satisfactory or whatever. Whereas this process is much more about constructive dialogue and feedback that actually gives you something to work at.
18: The children said that they found that sometimes before the session they'd just put commas and things anywhere. But they said that really in that session it helped them to focus on where they needed to be. And you were giving lots of input and helping them to just check their work.
9: Yeah, that's good, because I actually thought on that bit, I wondered whether they were just saying that because that's what I wanted to hear, but if they've said that to you, then that's reassuring.
16: I think that most lessons have got better since the last interview because of all the things we've said about the lessons. It's just made it a lot better.
15: I didn't like English at all. Much last time, and then when we did the interview, I liked it more.
20: I feel happy now, and I felt good about doing the interview once we've actually said it to a teacher.
18: I think it was Sophie said that the thing that she would have liked would be separating the time to talk from the actual writing time, because she was quite keen to talk to somebody about it and share some ideas. But everybody else sort of, like you said, in the session, they went straight down to their work. So for her particularly, it would have been nice to say, right, you've got 2 minutes talking time or whatever. Mm. Everybody has to talk, you know, to each other and share ideas and then have the 5 minutes afterwards.
9: Yeah. Ultimately, we're here for the children, and it's the children's, not judgments, but their perception of that process that's important. And to get that directly from them, who you are working with, the whole thing becomes more effective because you're listening to them and basing future work based on what works for these particular children. And I think that's why it's an ongoing process. It's not saying, well, you know, I've taught a lesson however many years ago and this worked well then. You're actually identifying with the children you're working with at hand.
0: All findings are pulled together and the evaluations begin.
2: It was useful to find out what the children thought of it, and all of them found it really helpful to have the prompts right in front of them in terms of the success criteria. So that was a really helpful thing, and it's made me think that I would probably want to create those sorts of prompt cards for all the different writing genres, which would be helpful for them to have right in front of them rather than just being up on the board, which is at a distance.
3: I've had plenty of assessments in terms of my teaching as I've developed as a teacher, but it's always felt very much like you've either passed or failed an exam. Whereas with the lesson study, it's just as constructive, but it's more so because you're actually getting everybody's feedback and you feel that you can do something with that. and together improve the teaching and learning for all the children.
1: In terms of organisation, you do have to be a little bit creative. In our two cycles, we've had one person who's come in on supply for us to free up people to be able to take part in that lesson study. And each one has been effectively one day's supply for us in our small setting. So it's been a very cost-effective way of delivering that CPD.
4: Because of the benefits, I think we would really

0: This week's teaching challenge features one of Britain's best loved entertainers, the poet John Hegley. John is passing through the gates of Eleanor Palmer Primary School in North London, where he'll be taking an English class with Year 6.
1: What I want to do with these children, these boys and girls, is I want to get them to do a bit of singing, a bit of writing, maybe a bit of laughing, and I want to show them my suit.
0: When poets aren't visiting, the class are taught on a daily basis by Louise Wykes. Before John's lesson begins, he and Louise adjourn to the school's attractive seating area in the playground.
2: John, welcome to Eleanor Palmer Primary School. What is it you're thinking of doing with the children?
1: Well, I'm going to put my suit on and I'm going to use that as an example of the things that, the names that we give things. Because it's interesting that we give a pair of trousers, jacket and then coat hanger. And it describes what it is. And so to get them to look at that sort of, you know, like what animal name describes the animal rather than being a name like tiger. Then I'm going to get them to use phrases to describe an elephant. Then we're all going to sing those, hopefully.
2: Okay.
1: And I'll play the music while they sing them.
2: Fantastic. I think they're really going to enjoy that.
1: And anything for me to look out for?
2: I think really just that sense of excitement that you'll hear. We might go from being quite quiet to just getting quite overexcited, which, you know, I'm sure is fine, but it's that sense of just kind of trying to keep a little bit of a lid on anything that might get too excited.
1: Yeah, it's poetry, it won't get too excited.
0: As the class await full of expectation for their star guest, John is busy collecting teaching materials.
1: The flatter the leaves, the more one achieves. The wetter, the not better.
0: And once they're gathered, without further ado, and indeed any introduction, the master of the sudden entrance gets straight down to business.
1: Here they are, the leaves. I found them. Okay, these are leaves from your school, and we are going to create poetry. I don't know who first thought of the word poetry, but it's a tree with, what do you think the poetry's got on it?
3: Pictures around it.
1: Could have pictures around it.
3: Poems.
1: It's got poems, yes. It could have pictures around it and it could have poems around it. And what we're going to do is use these leaves. So here we are, here's the leaves. We don't know if we can write on them, but I'm sure we can do something with them. Here we are, so hand them out. Make sure everybody gets a leaf. Two leaf persons there, two leaf students here. So we're going to try doing something for the word tree. We're going to try and make up a sentence beginning with the word tree, a sentence. Put your hand up when you've got an idea. Okay, let's try this lad here. Beginning with tree, here we go. Your word is?
4: Tremendous.
1: Tremendous, good. Okay, now we're gonna go on to the next one. We're trying to make a sentence, so that makes sense. Beginning with R. Okay, we're gonna go over here.
5: Rats.
1: Tremendous rats.
5: Yep.
1: Excellent. Tremendous rats. I like the way this one's going. Okay, now think of a sentence. What's it going to be? So, tremendous rats. Don't shout out. Okay.
5: Eat.
1: Eat. Oh, it's going very well. Tremendous rats. Eat. And rat right over here. That's right into this corner. Yeah, tremendous rats. Eat what?
5: Bread.
1: Tremendous rats eat bread. And that's got an E in it, so you just move the B and the R further down. And your one?
6: Tremendous rats eat everything.
1: Tremendous rats eat everything. Excellent work. Okay. And pens down again. Pens down. Eyes front. Okay, very good. Tremendous rats eat everything. Really very, very, very good one, that. So we're going to try and do some. Now, does this board work?
7: Yeah.
1: Okay, now look.

0: Somebody over there, I'm not going to be able to cope with that.
1: It's a mid-lesson defeat for the chalkboard and rubber exponent as Louise Whiteboard Wikes comes to the rescue.
0: Okay, so look what we had. Look, we had T-R-E-E, and we had tremendous. I'll tell you what, you help me with the spelling.
2: Rat.
0: So spell it, please.
2: R-A-T-S.
0: Yeah?
2: E-A-T.
0: Okay, now before we put everything, yes, we know everything, but we also had somebody over there. Now this is what we call breaking the rules when you're doing it, because you're sometimes in poetry you can break the rules. Somebody said bread. So the E is in the middle, and we break the rules there. Or everything. We had lots of really good ideas for that. So what we're going to try and do now is we're going to try and do one of these using the word leaf. Now, it doesn't have to be to do with tree, okay? So you've got your leaves. I think maybe we should practice, have you on paper, bits of paper, just to get some ideas and maybe think of a few leaf ideas and then see which one we want to put on our leaf. Okay, yes, we've got a question over there. Easily, do you know what? I'm going to do it as well. I had no idea what I was going to say. Easily, you know, it just happens. Do you know what happens? Sometimes you just and goes up like that, doesn't it? What do you want to say? No idea. Sorry about that. Special heavy duty paper for you to work on. So just pass them around. Everybody gets a piece of. Okay. And don't worry about it making sense as long as it's a sentence and it doesn't have anything to do with leaves. I'll tell you what I'll do. While you're doing that, I'll play some music. Leave the leaves for the minute.

0: Very good. Good. Good. Do you want to try another one? Good, it's going well. Okay. Has everybody done at least one?
1: Yeah.
0: Okay, now I think what we'll do is we'll choose our favourite one and write it on our leaf. Perhaps you could show, if you've got a few of them, show them to somebody next to you and let them look. You might don't have to go by their judgment, but it might help you.
2: Yeah, that's a leprechauns eat American frog. That's a good one. I can't really read mine, it's a bit big.
0: We're going to share a few of these now. Now I'm going to go spinning around and I'm going to point to somebody and it's going to be...
3: Me!
0: It's there, that person there. Stand up please and in a loud voice, all the rest of us, choose the one you've put on your leaf and the rest of us are going to spell out the word leaf, L-E-A-F, and then you in a loud voice are going to say the ones, what you've got for leaf. Okay, so wait for it. And...
4: L. Lovely.
5: E.
4: Elephants.
5: A.
4: Eight.
5: F.
4: Flies.
0: Thank you very much. Good. Give her a round of applause. Good work. Now what we're going to do is we're going to move on to the elephant. Now here we are. Here's my suit. I'm going to put my suit on in a minute. I'm a bit hot. This is a lighter suit. So what's this part called?
6: Jacket.
0: That's called the jacket. What's this part called?
6: Trousers.
0: That's called the trousers. Now, what's this part called?
7: Hanger.
0: Coat hanger or hanger. Now, the thing about this is coat hanger. There's something different going on, isn't there? Trousers, jacket, coat hanger. What are those two words doing? Somebody over here got an idea. What are they doing? What are they doing?
8: Hanging a coat.
0: Yes, it does. It tells you what it does. Hanging your coat. It tells you what it does.
9: Hang
0: your coat on this. And that is a coat hanger. And there are other things. Can anybody think of something else that describes what it does?
10: A vacuum cleaner.
0: A vacuum cleaner. Okay, so we've got some ideas of things. So now, using that way of describing, we're going to try and describe the elephant.

0: Think of what an elephant does, and I'll go and put my suit on, and you can think of what an elephant does, and a something, something up. What does an elephant do? Think about the elephant. Has everybody got one? At least one. Okay, if you are ready with your elephant phrases, raise a leaf. If you have your phrase, raise your leaf. Thank you, leaves down. So, how we're gonna do it is this. Stand in a line there, it'll make it easier for everybody to hear you. Okay, we're gonna go along the line, and you say your phrase, and then the rest of you repeat it. Let's hear you, wait for it, okay.
1: Loud trumpeter.
2: Loud trumpeter.
1: The nosy Parker. An elephant maker.
2: An elephant maker.
0: Okay, sit down please, thank you. Okay, before we finish, are there any questions they would like to ask me before we finish? We've been a very, very good bunch, really good work. Really, really good. But has anybody got any questions? Sorry, what is your name?
3: Angus.
0: Angus, what is your question?
3: Can we hear one of your poems?
0: Yeah! Okay, this is a song about a dog. This is a poem. It's about a dog called Max.

0: Quite a journey. Pleasant ending to the journey. I was trying to get them to understand certain things, and I don't know to what extent they did, but I wanted them to understand that you could break the rules a bit. But that came out from the, I didn't go in with that intention, so I'm going in there learning stuff as well. Oh yeah, I want you to know that you don't have to obey the rules.
1: That's the great thing about acrostics, and there's probably, I'd say, the easiest kind of poetry to teach in a way, because you've got a really nice structure. And I guess that's one of the things about getting children excited about poetry. If they're relaxed, that there's a kind of a structure there for them to hang their ideas off.
0: And then you realise that they would like to be entertained. And it was just, that was, you know, that child said, will you do as a poem at the end? Well, you couldn't have scripted that, could you? Well, you could have done, but we didn't.
1: He was very, very positive all of the time, whatever the suggestion, and he was very, very calm, repeating pens down, pens down, pens down, pens down, pens down, pens down, because sometimes it takes that long, especially if you're kind of whipping them up into a creative frenzy. You can't suddenly expect them all to kind of sit there, you know, because adults wouldn't.
2: Oh, he was really cool because he would teach us with like a banjo and we got to write on leaves instead of paper, so it's really cool.
3: I found it quite interesting. And you can like make up words even though some of them don't even make sense. So you can just like use your imagination.
4: Well, he was really nice and funny, and I really do wish he was like our head teacher. But, you know, what can I do about it? So.

0: decreased too much. We're still trying to figure out if there must be, I think we're leaking a little bit someplace. But clearly, air has been consumed. It should be about, we'll go through the
1: calculation.

0: Increase the volume.
1: I'll try again. Is this better? Okay. So to try.
0: I have to hear you.
2: He's all the way up.
0: Okay, better. Okay. I can hear it better.
1: All right, good. But to try to keep the syringe from popping, it's helpful not, don't just push, but at the same time, pull from the other side. That way it doesn't build up as much pressure. So push and pull.
0: ค่ะก็อาจารย์เคนก็แนะนำว่าข้างหนึ่งเราดันใช่ไหมคะอีกข้างหนึ่งเราดึงต้องดันกับดึงคือต้องให้มันสอดคล้องกันสองข้างนะคะ
3: Okay, we will try again, and I'm going to ask the teachers to start doing. And perhaps you can see that Ajahn Suraphong at Krai Kangwon, he also doing that with the students.
1: Yes, we will watch. And I should tell you also that we were reading our syringe wrong, and actually the volume went from 0.5 to 0.4 milliliters, which is just perfect. So there was no leaking.
0: From what? From 0.5 to 0.4?
1: We started with 0.5 milliliters.
0: That means you're talking about consuming air or what?
1: Yes. So the air volume went from 0.5 milliliters to 0.4 milliliters. So 20% of the air disappeared, and that's just about what the oxygen content of air is.
0: Okay. ค่ะก็ตอนนี้ผลการทดลองทาง University of Oregon เสร็จแล้วนะคะแล้วเขาก็สังเกตเห็นว่าอากาศเนี่ยหายไปนะคะเดิมทีเราเริ่มต้นคือ 0.5 มิลลิลิตรใช่ไหมคะแล้วก็หลังจากการทดลองแล้วเนี่ยจะเหลือแค่เพียง 0.4 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now the teacher is going to do the experiments and I will ask them to cope it so that you can see how they doing
1: that's great that one looks good
0: okay now this is Ajahn Lukamon try again.
1: She gave a good demonstration of why we wear the safety glasses.
0: Of course, yes, yes, she prepared for that.
4: Spending freeze, 3 years discretionary spending, is this something that would be helpful?
0: So I guess the very hard part is about mixing it up, huh? Is that right, Jack?
2: Yeah. It's the trickiest part.
4: What non-security domestic discretionary spending represents...
0: Okay, this time it seems like it's going real well.
2: Yeah, it looks really good.
1: That looks good.
4: The country faces is a tsunami of debt.
0: So she said that she already wrapped with the paraffin film that helps a lot. So it's not easily loose off.
1: That was a nice idea.
4: And again, I'm delighted that 53 of our colleagues voted with us.
2: It looks pretty well mixed.
4: We need more. And we need people across the country to send a message to our colleagues.
0: She said that the solution has turned from yellow to dark green now.
1: Uh-huh. I think if she measures the volume of air now, I'll bet it is about finished.
5: Yes, now it's about 0.4 milliliters.
1: Uh-huh.
5: Yeah, as you see from...From the camera.
0: So she also got the same result that about 0.1 milliliter of oxygen was consumed.
1: That looks perfect. Well,
2: yeah.
0: Can't see it. There. Okay, นะคะ คุณครูทำเลยค่ะเอาใส่ถุงมือก่อนเอาใส่ถุงมือก่อนค่ะอาจารย์สุรพงษ์แอดไกลกังวล have you get any good results now
6: Attentive, attentive, attentive. 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